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So on October 16th, we are celebrating Fresh Radio's 16th birthday. More deets soon come. But big up to everybody that came out last night at the Annex for Disco Nights. We boogie, Jack.

Now, why is Steady B singing about Roxanne Shanté? This is the year after the Roxanne Wars. And Shanté was signed to Pop Art Records in Philly. And so was Steady B. So I think not only Steady B, which I should have played that record, that I'll Take Your Radio, an answer to LL's Radio. But he made this record too. Now don't forget the Fresh Coast. The West Coast was involved in hip-hop in 85 too. And here on the East Coast, you can't imagine a tank going through your front door, or what they call a Batarang. Right? Batarang. This is like, oh man, I can't imagine. But Toddy T out west made a song about it. Like to hear it. Here it goes.

core memory unlocked with this record. I was going to a junior high dance out by myself. It was with a friend, actually. And we just gonna go. We didn't have no dates. Junior high school. And his pops had got a new Volvo. And he was playing this record. The first time I heard this record, that his pops was playing this record. Crazy.

It's my movie too. Big up Shelves. DJ Trey Love. DJ Knowledge. DJ RC.

could, but I want, there's so many records I want to play, so we're going to do 85 in the next hour and let some of these records breathe, you know? Fresh Radio Mixtape on a Saturday. Thank you for joining us. Hot 91, it's on VA. Slick Rick, MC Ricky D, Dougie Fresh, the world's greatest entertainer.

She learned how to do the Cabbage Patch off this record. Hey. This is definitely WAP material right here. And that's W-O-P, ladies and gentlemen. W-O-P.

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That's next year, I think. We'll do the Fila next week. But right now, most definitely, we

0: the last time you heard that record, or if at all. All right, so up next, we in the year 1985. We're going to stay in 1985. We're going to start off with Lottie Dottie. That is up next. Fresh Radio Mixtape DJ B. Word.
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1: Hey, yo, it's your boy Mick Benzo. You know, over there at the Autograph Fest, right? But right now, I'm checking out my man DJ B on Fresh Radio. And don't even think about touching the dial. Hey, yo, DJ B, show them what you do best.
4: Okay, party people in the house. You're about to witness something you've never witnessed before. Yes, it's the original human beatbox, Dougie Fresh, and his partner, the Grand Wizard, MC Ricky D, and that's me in the place to be. And we're going to show you how we do it for 85 Kick It Live, all right?
5: 85.
4: Because I got a funny feeling you're all sick of all these crab rappers biting their rhymes because I'm their backstabbers. But when it comes to me and my friend Doug Fresh, yeah, there is no competition because we are the best, yeah. Finesse and press, which we prove, and y'all will realize that we are the move. So listen close, so you all don't miss as we go a little something like this. Hit it!
5: This song was probably the most sampled song in hip hop. Every part of this record is probably in another record.
4: Oh, yeah.
5: Fresh Radio Mixtape 1985. Let's go.
4: What? Lottie Dottie. Lottie Dottie. Lottie. Lottie. You know what? Yo, peep this. Lottie Dottie. We like the party. We don't cause trouble. We don't bother nobody. We're just some men that's on the mic. And when we rock up on the mic, we rock the mic. For all of y'all keeping.

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1: I mean, the Kings from Queens ran 1985. 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

I gotta play Daryl and Joe too. 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Was that 85? 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
1: R-R-I-P.
0: Skrick Lee, word up. This is that Sideburn Joe. About to play that Daryl and Joe, man. It's like one of my favorite Run DMC records besides Here We Go. It's on the way. We the year 1985. I used to wait for this video to come on MTV. That's how I learned the British Invasion 80s pop music. Waiting for Michael and Prince, and then when they finally start playing Run DMC, waiting for those videos to come on. Word up.

DC NYATL, we see you. This one start the static from beginning to end, man. They let Jam Master J get busy on the cuts for 3 minutes and 12 seconds. This record was also

Cold Money, Heavy Philly. Shouts to Uncle Red. Cool DJ Red Alert broke this record. PSK, Parkside Killers. 215 Heavy. Shouts to E Moneybags. What's goodie?

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0: And as a matter of fact, to be exact, this is not fiction, this is all fact. The man in the back is dressed in black. He's gone for we gone.
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DJ B. So next week, next Saturday, 8 to 10, 1986. It was just too many 85 joints to do an hour of 85 and an hour of 86, which I planned to do. It didn't turn out that way.

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0: We're consistently adding more fuel to the fire. So be on the lookout, because Hot 91 is going to be moving all around the 757. 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
5: This is Jaysha from your Spartans women basketball team. Spartans know that playing too fast leads to turnovers, and driving too fast leads to something far worse. There were 25,700 fast speed-related crashes last year in Virginia, an increase from 2023, and 13,743 people were injured, also an increase from 2023. Slow down and control the pace on and off the court. You speed, you lose.

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0: 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So be on the lookout, because Hot 91 is going to be moving all around the 757. 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
0: 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Hot 91.

got no time for fake ones. 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
0: 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So be on the lookout, because Hot 91 is going to be moving all around the 757. 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
3: 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Hot 91 to Solovier. 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
0: 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So be on the lookout, because Hot 91 is going to be moving all around the 757. 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

On the soul of VA, that's Fred Hammond with I'm Reminded. Now that's how you wake up on a Sunday morning. Good morning, my friends. I am Beck G. This is your Sunday morning inspiration. Welcome to Sunday. What a way to start your day. So glad to be back here with you another Sunday to praise and to worship. I feel so good about it. I'm glad that you're here joining me. And guess what we're getting ready to do? Praise and worship. I got more great music ahead, just like I played. Here's Adia with On The Way. Another one of my favorites right here on Hot 91. Woo, the soul of VA.

0: 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BB and CC Wine is a dynamic sibling duo, Lost Without You. That's a classic, but praising God never goes out of style. Hey friends, good morning. I am Beck G. This is your Sunday morning inspiration. Hot 91 and the third annual Cousins Festival on Saturday, September 5th. At the Norfolk Scope Rounds. Yes, it's back. Joining us this year is the King of the South, T.I. R&B powerhouse Keisha Cole, falsetto phenom The Dream, and street anthem makeup lies. Some of our favorite DJs return, as well as some new faces, including Brian Michael Cox and friends, who's bringing some special friends, and sets by DJ Envy, DJ Active, DJ Quicksilver, DJ Booth, and Jay Murphy. 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That's Cousins with a Z. But you knew that, though. Keep it locked right here. There's more ahead here on Hot 91, the soul of VA.
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0: role of VA, Anthony Brown, and group therapy with help. Oh, yes. I am Beck G. This is your Sunday morning inspiration. Aren't we praising and worshiping this morning? 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There's more ahead here on Hot 91, the soul of VA.
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of VA. That's higher. We praise your name, Shekinah Glory Ministry. Amen. Yes, y'all caught me. I'm in a quiet kind of mood. Y'all know me too well. Good morning. I am Beck G. This is your Sunday morning inspiration. Welcome to Sunday. What a way to start your day. Here we are at the top of the 7 o'clock hour. If you've been here, thanks for sticking around. If you're just joining, welcome to the praise party. Do it anyway. Tasha Cobbs Leonard, Hot 91. Yeah.

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0: 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So be on the lookout, because Hot 91 is going to be moving all around the 757. 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

0: That's Pastor Dietrich Haddon with Be Like Jesus. Oh, yes. Isn't that the goal? Amen. Hey, friends, I am Beck G. This is your Sunday morning inspiration. Come on and let's praise. Come on and let's worship. Here's James Greer in company with Do It Again. Here on Hot 91, the soul of VA.
1: Whatever you're facing, just remember, the same God that delivered you before, he's faithful, he's God. Sing it, Daryl.
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2: You hear

91, the soul of VA. 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Trust and believe. Oh, yes, Lord, I do. God, I thank you. Good morning, friends. I am Beck G. This is your Sunday morning inspiration. Here's God did it. Didn't he? 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Yes, he will. Amen.

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0: VA. Jermaine Dolly with Waiting. What a beautiful song to worship to. Good morning, friends. I am Beck G. This is your Sunday morning inspiration. Well, Hot 91 and the third annual Cousins Festival on Saturday, September 5th at the Norfolk Scope Grounds. It's back. Joining us this year is the King of the South, T.I., R&B powerhouse Keisha Cole, falsetto phenom The Dream and street anthem maker Plies. 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
1: A 91, the soul of VA. I don't deserve it. That's Leon Brown. My God, today, that sounds so good. But we do deserve whatever God says that we do. Amen. Hey, friends, I am Beck G. This is your Sunday morning inspiration. Welcome to Sunday. What a way to start your day. Here we are at the top of the 8 o'clock hour with just as much to go together this morning as we've already gone. And we are praising and we are worshiping and we are doing that together. I'm in a quiet kind of mood, so let me go ahead and get right to it. Here's Thank God, here's T.I., Kirk Franklin, and Sunday Service Choir featuring Young Dro on Hot 91, the soul of V.A.
2: I thought I never would have made it. I don't think they gonna believe me. I know the devil really hated the day I let the spirit lead me. See, back then I was hungry. Satan found a way to feed me. I made changes for the best and for the people.

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And I know it feels like you've been through so much these last few years, and you probably have, son. But it's important to remember that you can't let adversity and hardship affect your integrity. 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

0: 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We all need that grace. It's time.
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91 The Soul of VA Travis Green would see the light. Yes, sir. What's going on, friends? We praise. Now it's time to worship. I am Beck G. Here's Anthony Brown and Group Therapy with Speak Your Name here on Hot 91 The Soul.

0: from Kirk Franklin, Yolanda Adams, Fred Hammond, Mary Mary, and many more. 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
2: We get ready to have some church in here right now. Here we go. Come on, Renee.

I 91, the soul of VA. That's Renee Spearman with I Love Him. Yes, I do. I'm Beck G. This is your Sunday morning inspiration. Here's Lee Williams and the Spiritual QCs with some quartet. So good to me. On I 91, the soul of VA.

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9: 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I am Beck G. This is your Sunday Morning Inspiration. 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I've got a hot one right now. Here's Q Parker with I Need You. Yes, Lord, I do. Right here on Hot 91, the soul of VA.

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91, the soul of VA. That's Brent Jones. Fear and faith can't live together. That's a fact, friends. Good morning. I am Beck G. This is your Sunday morning inspiration. Welcome to Sunday. What a way to start your day. Here we are at the top of the very last hour we will spend together this morning. So thank you for being here. You know what this hour holds. Shout outs in scripture and plenty to praise and worship too. Like this, I got something for you. This is Javen with No Turning Back. Right here on Hot 91.

0: 91, the soul of VA. That's Damon Little with Be All Right. Yes, we are, and yes, we will be. Hey, friends, I am Beck G. This is your Sunday morning inspiration. We're having a great time praising and worshiping. Stay right there. There's more right here. Hot 91, the soul of VA.
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1: 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So be on the lookout, because Hot 91 is going to be moving all around the 757. 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
6: And when the day of Pentecost was fully come, they were all with one accord in one place. Suddenly, there came a sound from heaven as of a rushing mighty wind, and it filled all the house where they were sitting. And there appeared unto them cloven tongues like a fire, and it sat upon each of them, and they all were filled with the Holy Ghost and began to speak with other tongues as the Spirit gave them utterance.

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all of my life. Good morning, friends. I am Beck G. This is your Sunday morning inspiration. Here's where I take a brief pause in the show to show you some love, and hopefully it comes somewhere close to all of the love that you show me. I've got two very

a couple months ago, and we've always celebrated our birthdays together all of our life. We've been friends that long. He's all the way down out of town. So enjoy your birthday, my friend. Another shout out goes to another good friend of my sister and mine, and that's Deshaun Edwards. He recently celebrated his birthday. He's one of our best buddies from school. So enjoy your birthday, good buddy. Might as well celebrate all month long. Well, the rest of the month was left anyway. It's the right thing to do. To everyone under the sounds of my voice, thank you for being here. Whether you tapped in on the app or logged in online or dialed in to good old-fashioned radio with the turn to 91.1 FM. Either way, I'm glad you're here. You know what I do for you when you do that for me? I play you something super special. I've got Crystal Rucker right here with her singing self with Enter In. Right here on Hot 91, the soul of VA.

0: Kirk Franklin, Yolanda Adams, Fred Hammond, Mary Mary, and many more. 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
2: Oh, I'm reminded when they used to have big meetings all back home from Monday through Sunday. Every night a different preacher would preach. And on Sunday night was my grandfather's time to preach. Then it comes.

0: one, the soul of VA. That's the Mighty Clouds of Joy at the Revival. It sounds like I love a good quartet. I promise y'all this music does for me what it does for you. Yes, I was up out of my seat on my feet, clapping my hands, doing a little dance. And I have checked the bottom of my shoes to make sure no smoke was coming from them, because I need them a little later. Okay? Hey, friends, I must share with you that Hot 91 and the 3rd Annual Cousins Festival is happening again on Saturday, September 5th at the Norfolk Scope Grounds. Yes, yes, yes, it's back. Joining us this year is the King of the South, T.I., R&B powerhouse Keisha Cole, falsetto phenom, The Dream, and street anthem Make Applies. Some of our favorite DJs return, as well as some new faces, including Brian Michael Cox and friends, who's bringing some special friends, and sets by DJs like DJ Envy, DJ Actor, DJ Quicksilver, DJ Boof, and Jay Murphy. 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See all details and more information at CousinsFestival.com. That's Cousins with the Z. I'm pretty sure you knew that, though, but make sure we see you there. Keep it locked right here to Hot 91, the soul of VA.
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0: Oh, friends, our time together this Sunday morning has come to an end, but not before I share with you a word from the Lord. As I customarily say every Sunday, at your soonest convenience, read the entire chapter for your own understanding and context, not just content. This morning, I'm coming from 1 John chapter 3, verse 18. We'll focus on that for brevity, and it reads, "Dear children, let us not love with words or speech, but with actions and in truth." Amen to that. It is a privilege to praise and to worship. It is an honor to do that with you. So thank you for sharing your Sunday with me. Wherever you go, wherever you are. I pray protection, love, joy, and inspiration are your portions. What a way to start your day. Welcome to Sunday. God willing, we'll meet right back here again, same time, same place, next week. I hope that something that was said, done, or played today blessed you. I trust this sets you up for a great rest of your day and start to your week. Happy Sunday. Be blessed and say so. Be well and say so. If you're headed out the door, be on your way. Keep praising and worshiping right now, right here. This is your Sunday morning inspiration. I am Beck G on Hot 91, the Soul of VA. Enjoy the rest of your day. I'll see you. Be careful, be good, and be kind. It's the Hot 91 days of summer, so stick around all week for your chance to win. Have a great day.

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Here it is.

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4: In politics, change is constant. But some believe that change isn't happening fast enough, especially for those that are representing us across the board on local, state, and the federal level. Is this now the time where the discussion is to be had about term limits? Thank you for joining us again, as you always do, on Say the Water, as we discuss, is it time to pass the baton? Term limits in politics. Once again, I want to thank you for joining us, as you do, on this Sunday as we broadcast from the campus of the Norfolk State University, home of the Spartan Nation, from none other than WNSB, Hot 91, the soul of VA. As always, this is the summertime. We want to make sure that you are enjoying yourself and enjoying the summer and enjoying family. But at the same time, make sure that you are staying safe as well and hydrated. It's not as hot as it was, but it's coming back. So make sure you're staying hydrated and safe. For those of you that are joining us like you always do, we are in our Community Impact Series. During this Community Impact Series, we discuss issues impacting the community and also talking with people who are actually doing the work on the ground. This summer, we've had many guests on the show, and we're going to continue that all the way for the rest of this month and into the month of August. But today, we're going to discuss an issue that is gaining a lot of steam, and that is political term limits. I've got a good colleague that's written an opinion commentary. We're going to discuss that along with another award-winning journalist who you've heard on this show and is a good friend of mine. But before we dive into the discussion, I want to let you know that there is a information session coming up that is going to impact the entire Commonwealth. It's called Clean Slate Law, Record Sealing Info Session, where you can learn about the new record sealing process from experts and advocates. This is being hosted by none other than the Speaker of the Virginia House of Delegates, Delegate Don Scott, and also NSU alum, Portsmouth Commonwealth's attorney, Stephanie Morales. It's happening this Thursday. That's right. This Thursday, July 23rd, from 12 p.m. to 1:30 p.m. As a matter of fact, it's going to be held at Cuts YEP at 2880 Airline Boulevard, Suite A in the city of Portsmouth. Now, there is a tiny URL code that you can go to. Just simply type in Clean Slate 723. That's Clean Slate 723 for the tiny URL code, and you can find out more information about this. This is a phenomenal event, which is going to discuss how you could have your record sealed and increase your opportunity for better opportunities across society. Once again, this is being hosted by our Speaker of the House, none other than Don Scott, and our NSU alum, Commonwealth Attorney of Portsmouth, Stephanie Morales. Now, they're going to be on WNSB throughout the week, next starting tomorrow, Monday, all the way to the 23rd, on the morning show and also our 2 o'clock show, discussing more information about this. So tune in Monday through Wednesday, where you'll hear more information about what's happening with the Clean Slate Law Record Sealing Informational Session. So hats off to our policymakers that are doing the work of the people and ensuring that good policy have good impact on good people of our community. Passing the baton and term limits. Sometimes a person is elected and they have all black hair, and when they actually leave office, all their hair is all white. Some people believe that this may be a time where they're not representing the people and the voice of the generation. But others believe that if they're doing a great job, why rock the boat and why change what they're doing? Joining us to discuss this topic that is gaining steam within politics, within social media, within circles across the city, states, and also the national level, none other than my good friend, no stranger to this station, none other than Dr. Will Levese, award-winning journalist. Will, how you feel today?
5: I'm doing excellent. Dr. Clavelle, my brother. Always a pleasure.
4: Absolutely. Listen, you're doing great things, traveling around the world, living overseas, here in the States. You know, what are you working on now?
5: Man, probably a little bit too much, man. I'm working on a documentary, a couple of books, and then, you know, a bunch of work projects, you know, as we're coming into the end of the fiscal year, you know, there's always a strong push in nonprofits for strong fundraising and then trying to prepare for the next fiscal year. So summer is usually a busy time, but you gotta try to mix pleasure and business and keep the stress level down. So I'm doing a whole lot of all of that.
4: Absolutely. Absolutely. You know, you've lived in Norfolk. You've lived in Hampton Roads for a number of years. Matter of fact, you had an award-winning show, The Will Levis Show. That's really how we kind of got started years ago.
5: Yeah, you're one of the key contributors. Absolutely.
4: Man, look, can you believe it's been over a decade and a half ago?
5: Yeah, man. I'm feeling it in my bones, in my knees. Yep, I'm feeling it. Yep.
4: Yeah, man, look, you, Barbara Hamlee, Lisa Golly, you know, again, I always give a shout out to you three because you guys really helped pave the way, you know, for my show, a lot of other shows, a lot of young journalists, podcasters now, and radio personality, TV personalities out there. The work that you guys have did was tremendous and are still doing.
5: I appreciate that. You're doing an excellent job, so I appreciate that shout out.
4: I appreciate the love. But, you know, it's not just what you hear, but it's also about what you read. And you played an intricate part in journalism here in Hampton Roads. And during your time here in Hampton Roads in journalism, you actually served a key role as a journalist for the local Norfolk paper here.
5: Yeah, I mean, I was actually on both sides of the peninsula. I was on the peninsula and then also on the south side. So I was with the Daily Press as a columnist. That's when I first came to Hampton Roads. And then, you know, I was recruited away and then I was recruited back and I became the editor and eventually even the publisher of a startup Mix magazine, which was of the Virginian Pilot. And that's a lot of when I moved to, I lived in Norfolk, I lived in Suffolk, you know, so I was on the south side of the bridge. And that's a lot of when I actually came in contact with Paul Riddick. So
4: yeah, as a matter of fact, you know, I wanted to give you an opportunity to recognize a giant in politics. You know, in our 12:30 show, The Clifford Report, we're doing a more extensive deep dive into his life and legacy. But because you were here and you actually helped to cover some of what was happening. You saw the change from 1982 to 2022, the time that Paul Riddick, longtime Norfolk City Councilman, served representing Ward 4, where Norfolk State University sits in Ward 4. Tell us a little bit about that time period, some events that you covered during this time in the NACP and also his time in the City Council.
5: Well, I was in the area sort of in the 2000s, like around the, you know, I came to Daily Press, I believe, is around 2003-ish or something like that. And then I came back at Mix Magazine was around approaching 2010 because I was blessed to be able to cover the first election of President Obama. I was actually in the stadium in Denver and I went and I covered his for Mix Magazine. But yeah, so you had in that period, you know, it's an interesting period where people like Riddick, you know, baby boomers, you know, he came out of the, you know, they were the children of the, you know, the civil rights tradition and era. And, you know, I think a lot of what was happening then now, as you imagine, President Obama coming into play, there's this feeling of, you know, we have overcome, or, you know, the promises and the struggles that was going on in the past have now come to fruition with this, you know, amazing achievement. So that's kind of the era when I was there and came in contact with Riddick and others like him who had that understanding of the past and were trying to drive and be a fulfillment of the legacy of the past and be in honor of that and make major inroads in the, you know, in the present and for the future. So that generation, that group, you know, one of the things is it seems like we had, as he's a baby boomer, I'm a Gen Xer, as you are, we had that understanding of where we once came from and honoring that while still trying to make positive and open up doors and in the future. And he very much, you know, represented that. You know, I wonder sometimes if we still have that same, this generations that are coming into of age now, have that same connection with the past and honoring it and letting it guide decisions being made now. But he certainly was of that generation, and in his actions and his commitment and love for Norfolk, he certainly represented that.
4: Absolutely. Once again, recognizing a giant in not just politics, but a servant leader. His work in the community, of course, in the city of Norfolk, and just in across the board with his work on the NAACP and on city council for three decades representing the people. And, you know, there were tributes that went out to him, our current mayor, Mayor Alexander. You know, he said that Paul Riddick gave him some advice. WHRO reported that Alexander said Riddick taught him to balance confidence with humility while in public office. He said, quote, Riddick told him this. He said, be concerned for the poor and the marginalized. Be concerned for the voiceless. Be concerned for the downtrodden. He also insisted that at every step of the way, there are ethical dimensions to our actions and our work. J.P. Page, who is the city councilman, NSU alum that immediately succeeded him, he also said, Mr. Riddick lived as the people he lived. He gave to those who had less and never asked for anything in return. You know, that's his legacy. And Will, you know, how better, how much better would things be if our public servants adhere to that or live like that?
5: Yeah. And I think, you know, and that's what I mean. You know, there was a generation of public servants that understood, you know, I'm not just here for my own personal benefit. Now, certainly, throughout entire history, there have been people who have operated like that. But in the tradition of African Americans getting the right to vote, getting access to power, and fighting for political power, you understood that I'm not just here to sit in a seat and benefit myself and my own. I'm actually here to make a difference. So he clearly understood that, whether he was able to achieve all of what he desired and set out to do. You know, politics is the, you know, art of compromise and taking and getting what you, the wins that you can. But I don't think there's any doubt that he absolutely understood what his role was and what people needed from him as a leader. And I'm not always sure that we have as much of that today.
4: Yeah. Well, you know, I want to shift to the topic of today, because I mentioned he served 30 years. And there's an article, a commentary written by one of our good friends, Roger Chesley. You know, Roger, of course, is definitely a boy, longtime columnist and editorial writer, who also worked for the Newport News Daily Press and the Norfolk Virginia Pilot from 1997 to 2018. And, of course, now he's with Virginia Mercury, a part of State Newsroom, working there and still contributing. But Roger wrote a commentary in the Virginia Mercury. I want listeners to go take listen to it, entitled Age Term Limits for Virginia Politics Should Be on the Agenda. He says it's difficult to pass the baton to a new generation of leaders when the old guard refuses to exit the arena. Now, in this article, he started off with focusing on something that's local in Virginia Beach. Barbara Henley, 83-year-old, decades-long Virginia Beach councilwoman, who is seeking another term on the 11-member body in the state's largest city. Now, her constituents, though, have just as much right, as he says, to question whether her age has now become a detriment, whether she has anything new to offer, or if she's still effective in office.
5: Right.
4: You know, so he talks about that, but he just doesn't focus on Henley. Now, what he does show that was undisputed is she served a total of 40 years on the city council. That's 10 more than Paul Riddick. After first joining, she joined the city council in 1978. That was the year Roger mentioned that after he graduated high school, he said his 50th class reunion is actually next year. You know, and when I think about 1978, Will, I mean, I was 3 years old in 1978. You know, I mean, I didn't know if I was going to
5: typewriters, man. The people was using whiteout, man. You had to write a whole term paper. You needed whiteout. Look, there's a lot of people listening don't even know what I'm talking about when I'm saying whiteout and carbon paper. Yeah, that's what I think of.
4: Not here, 1978. Hey, not only that, Will, but you actually had to know how to type. It was called keyboarding. You know, keystrokes. You know, where you had the typewriter was literally a typewriter. It would go ding, and you have to slide it back. You know, no, I was taught on a typewriter. You know how to actually type. You know, but you know, he doesn't just focus on Barbara Hindley, even though that's the race that's up and that's the topic of the day. Right. But he also went through the state and looked at some other persons. I want to highlight some other public servants in the state that he highlights that are long-serving members and up in age. Roger Atkins, longtime member of Wise County Board of Supervisors, and that's on the other side of Virginia. He turns 92 this year, and his current term runs until 2029. Now, Pat Woodbury, out of Newport News, I knew Pat Woodbury when she served on the city council. She served 16 years, and she was 88 when she decided not to run for re-election in 2024. I remember that.
5: Correct.
4: Also, our NSU alum, and dare I say the most powerful person, if not one of the most powerful persons in the Commonwealth of Virginia, Senator Louise Lucas, state senator out of Portsmouth. She's 82 years old and still rolling. And
5: still looks young too.
4: Oh, absolutely. Trust me. she is getting it. And we can't forget, you know, the long serving Senator Strom Thurmond, one time Dixiecrat and then Republican out of South Carolina. Right. Now think about that, Will. He served so long. He was in one party and changed to another party.
5: In fact, he might have been in the Civil War. You've been there so long.
4: I'll tell you, but he served, and it was, of course, famous, 100 years old. He was in office in 2002 and later suffered some health problems in his later years. But again, 100 years old, still being able to have faculty of mind to be able to come to work. He died in 2003, a few months after his final term ended. But then we talk about individuals who are serving that don't have the capacity while they're in office. I want to highlight a couple of individuals on the national level. California, Senator Dianne Feinstein, who was 89 at the time. And even if you didn't know the inner workings of her office, you know, with staff members, she was obvious. You could tell, you know, that unfortunately... Yeah. Loss of memory problems, dementia had taken a toll on her. And she was shockingly diminished. As a matter of fact, she returned to her job after a 2-month absence in 2023. She was in a wheelchair at the time and hospitalized. But as a 6-term state U.S. Senator, which we know is 6 years, so she has served a total of 36 years. She refused to retire.
5: Right.
4: Still in a wheelchair. Yeah. Suffering from memory problems, still refused to retire. And let's look at, again, U.S. Senator out of Kentucky, Mitch McConnell. We've seen the videos where he's fallen, couldn't get his balance, and currently hospitalized, and nobody's really seen him. We've seen pictures, you know, and, of course, he was in a wheelchair one time before he went into the hospital. And, of course, you have Eleanor Holmes Norton, and, of course, Dianne Feinstein, she actually died while still in office at age 90. I wanted to point that out. Eleanor Holmes Norton, a District of Columbia Democrat delegate who was in the House of Representatives, announced that she finally would not seek re-election. She served since 1991, and she's currently 89. And, of course, as with age, is suffering from age ailments. And then finally, I'll mention the two men, that one that served as president, and one who is currently serving, former President Joe Biden. You know, we all saw the video. We all saw the debate. And that's when he decided to, it was evident that he should not have ran, but he ended up dropping out after that. The famous line, "We beat Medicare." And the famous comeback, "You beat the bricks off of it." You know, and of course, current president, Donald Trump, you find where, of course, you know, you see the age, you see the decline with him as well. You know, keeping up that pace is very hard to keep up. And both these men were in the 80s. So, Will, you know, I just went through the article that Roger, our friend, wrote, and then added a few others there. And we see where individuals from here in the state of Commonwealth of Virginia to South Carolina to California to the U.S., to Kentucky, to the White House, and everywhere in between, we've got individuals that are in their later years that are serving decades upon decades upon decades, some experiencing obvious health problems that are refusing to step down. Is that effective?
5: Well, I mean, looking at the article, I respect Roger. Like you said, he's a, you know, colleague, friend, excellent journalist. And I definitely understand, you know, the arguments, a compelling argument. However, I don't necessarily agree, because my challenge with it is, how much of an issue is this really, where you have politicians who are, you know, pick the number. Is it 70? Is it 75 or older? What is the percentage? You know, when I look it up, like, for example, in Virginia, the General Assembly, I think it's maybe 10-15%, maybe. The vast amount of politicians are in their, you know, 50s and so. So,
4: but Will, Will, you know that with that comes seniority, right?
5: Exactly.
4: So as much time you stay, it actually is an incentive for you to stay.
5: Right. So what I'm saying is that I understand the argument for term limits, but I'm not sure if the benefits, right, the perceived benefit of someone only being able to serve for a certain age outweighs the benefits that come along with seniority, that come along with the knowledge that one gains being in office that long, and the relationships that they're able to leverage, and the dots that they're able to connect from generation to generation as these different similar issues bubble up. So I look at that as being a very important part of your effectiveness as a politician, is to have the savvy that you would hope comes with time, comes with maturity. And so I'm not sure that just cutting off someone by age, you know, that would outweigh the benefits that come along with, you know, seniority, because you can go from, for example, someone that's representing, let's say, a black district, and they have a tremendous amount of seniority. They're on, you know, some of the most powerful committees, and now they come up, bumped up against an age limit, and now they have to depart, and now someone comes in from another district or so forth, and now that power, that cachet is lost. So I'm not sure that this is a major really problem where adding term limits, the perceived benefits is really going to outweigh, you know, what you do get when you have somebody that's able to maintain and stay in office for quite a long time. I think what the ultimate term limit is, people are voting the person out and staying engaged if they're not effective. And they can be ineffective at age 30, at age 40. You know, it's nothing that states that being 75 or 80 automatically makes you ineffective.
4: Right.
5: You know, and incapacitated and unable to serve. So the people who Roger points out in his column, you know, particularly those who showed physically and mentally that, you know, they may not have been up to par, then, yeah, that's really, in my mind, that's no different than someone who is younger and is showing that mentally, physically, they're not up to par. So that's my thing. I don't know if the perceived benefits outweigh what you do actually gain by having somebody who's experienced and has seniority, because, as you know, that means a lot in state, local politics, certainly at the federal level as well.
4: You know, Will, you bring up a very important point. I mean, within politics, there's built-in term limits. It's called voting, you know, mm-hmm. And if you don't vote, then they're going to be able to continue serving. But I think there are two variables that individuals that we could look at that I think does deserve some type of discussion. What about when mm-hmm. someone, like I said, you see the diminishing physical or mental capacity, or they're not really able to carry out the day-to-day, such as former Senator Dianne Feinstein, who actually passed away, or mm-hmm. you see Mitch McConnell now, who is in the hospital we haven't seen,
5: right.
4: or you see the representative out of, I think it was New Jersey, that disappeared because he was experiencing some mental health issues. And
5: right, Fetterman right. out of Pennsylvania, who is far younger.
4: Exactly.
5: Right? So the point is, all right, do they have the mental capacity, the physical capacity, you know, to do this work, to serve? And I'm not, you know, I'm arguing that, yes, age is absolutely a factor, because all of us are going to get older. And the ultimate term limit is when God says your time is up, that it's time for you to come home, or it's time for you to, you know, go away from me, go to that other place, right? So we know that is absolutely a factor, yes. But I think the determinant factor should be, at any age, are you showing the ability to handle the demands of the office? And I think that in the case of, for example, Biden, we began to see, no, this is a problem. And then you can say, yes, it was tied to age, but I would argue that somebody was 33 years old or 35, you know, and president and behaving in that manner should have gotten the same kind of pressure that, no, you don't need to be running because you're not showing that you have the ability to handle this job.
4: You know, Will, when we talk about term limits, and like I said, I mentioned the built-in, I believe, I agree, you know, that just vote. I think there's already built-in ability for term limits. So I don't think you should put term limits on just regular offices. But when someone doesn't have the ability to do it, there's got to be a conversation. Can you... We got what's called a recall. You've got party members that can say, hey, this person needs to go. But what about when you're trying to keep somebody in the seat because you got a different party, you got a governor of a different party that can appoint someone to that Senate seat that may take that seat away, such as we have in Kentucky?
5: Yeah, I mean, I think that's all part of the democratic process. That's part of the, you know, the pluses and minuses, the win and the loser. You know, I think That's all part of the deal.
4: So
5: you're going to have situations like that. And I think that that's why I say that the key to me is voter engagement. Mm-hmm. The more people are engaged and paying attention. I mean, look at what happens. I think in Virginia it's like 70% of eligible voters are registered. Wow. But then turnout is consistently, you know, fluctuates no higher than 50%.
4: That's true.
5: You know, so I think the key is, as you get people engaged, then you have an opportunity to remove someone who's showing that, you know, they're not up to task, they're not up to the job. And I think that is really the ultimate term limit right there. And then you've seen, I mean, look at what we're watching now with the, you know, MAGA movement, for example, and how the MAGA movement was fueled by the Tea Party movement, right? And the Tea Party movement got rid of a lot of traditional, you know, Republicans like a Paul Ryan, right? Who, geez, he was young, fit, you know, was a vice president candidate. He seemed to be very much, you know, have a long career ahead of him, you know, in politics, and folks came after him.
4: And listen,
5: right? Why? Because they were able to get voters engaged. A new crop of voters who have been on the sidelines, right? Mm-hmm. I mean, I think that's what to me is the ultimate, you know, term limit. And you know, interestingly, now it seems like the Democratic Party is going through the same, a similar turnover process. You know, it, you know, kind of started with the Occupy Wall Street movement that fizzled a little bit, but it didn't die apparently, and now it's, you know, we're seeing a strong progressive, you know, democratic socialist movement going on where they're coming after these so-called traditional Democrats that people are dissatisfied about what they're not delivering. Yeah. So I think that ultimately to me is what it is people being engaged. And if you feel like your politician is not responding to you, not delivering, or not up to mental or physical capacity, then put another politician in their place.
4: That's it. So the key is go out and vote. And yes, don't look for Mitch McConnell to go anywhere anytime soon. So, Will, listen, it's always a pleasure, man, to have you on. And look, we've got some projects coming out as well together. We're going to let the listeners know pretty soon. But as always,
5: yeah, man, looking forward to it, man.
4: Absolutely. As always, look,
5: we're going to bring the band back together. We're going to get the band back together, you know.
4: Big band, we're coming back. We can bring the band back. So, once again, man, I appreciate you as always. Thank you so much for bringing what you bring to your beloved Hampton Roads. We miss you here, but, you know, like I said, we got some projects that's going to bring you back. So, as always, to the listeners, thank you for joining us, as you always do, on this Sunday. Until next time, be good, be great, God bless, and we'll see you next week.
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7: Health officials are linking a growing multi-state diarrhea outbreak to lettuce and salad greens. More than 30 states have reported cases of the parasite Cyclospora, with numbers now topping the previous U.S. record set back in 2019. No specific grower has been confirmed, but officials recommend skipping bagged, pre-washed lettuce in favor of whole heads, washing your hands thoroughly before eating, and rinsing produce well. Symptoms include watery diarrhea and are typically treated with antibiotics.
6: We will keep following this story and keep you updated right here on Hot 91.
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0: Clocked Out, the student entrepreneur series where we explore opportunities available beyond the traditional 9-to-5 to help students prepare to create income, build influence, and take ownership of their future. So today's conversation is called, drumroll, the soft skills that make hard money. Come on here, okay? We often talk about getting a degree, learning a trade, building a business, or developing a profitable talent. And all of those things absolutely matter. You know, technical knowledge can help you qualify for an opportunity, but the technical ability alone is not always going to help you keep it. So you may know how to repair an engine or design a website. You may be a great hairstylist or could do taxes. You may even sell real estate like I do. Or maybe you're a content creator. But if you cannot communicate clearly, if you're unable to solve problems or work well with people, which I know is challenging for some of us, or if you're not able to conduct yourself professionally, your talent may never produce the income that it actually could. So that's why we need to talk about these soft skills. Soft skills include communication. They include leadership, emotional intelligence, customer service, conflict resolution, and professionalism. They determine how you interact with other people and how you respond under pressure. What is your ability to manage responsibility and to represent yourself? And so although these skills are called soft skills, their financial impact is tremendous. A lack of technical knowledge may even prevent you from entering a particular field. A lack of soft skills can prevent you from advancing in almost any field. So not only could you possibly interview bad, you may not even get the job to try to get the promotion because you lack soft skills. So truth be told, there is a skill gap. And for those people that have the skill gap, you may not recognize that you're part of the skill gap, okay? Many employers and business owners have expressed concern about a growing gap in the basic workplace with people's interpersonal skills. And some young people struggle to maintain eye contact. Like, you're asking, Crystal, what are you talking about? They struggle to maintain eye contact. They don't speak clearly. Can't write a professional email if somebody paid them $1 million. Spelling is horrible. Can't do basic math. Can't give back change. Not able to carry on a face-to-face conversation. They mumble when they talk. Like, it's horrible. And some people have difficulty receiving correction or resolving disagreement. They become overly emotional and they're not able to manage their emotions or even recognize what professional behavior actually looks like. So this is not describing every member of Gen Z. Yes, Gen Z, I'm sorry. I had to call it out. I need to call it out, but I need y'all to listen, okay? Gen Z, these challenges aren't just limited to you guys, but technology has changed how many people communicate and interact. And it is really prevalent and seen, and it shows up in Gen Z, especially. Social media has allowed us to become more connected digitally while sometimes becoming less comfortable socially. So you would prefer to send a text message. You would prefer to slide in the DM. But you can't have the cup of coffee in person and you can't talk on the phone because it just seems like awkward conversation because you're less comfortable in a social setting. Now, it's possible to have thousands of followers. I know a couple of influencers, Keith Lee being one, that have thousands. I think he might even have 1 million plus now and still struggle with being in social settings. He will tell you quickly, I have social anxiety. Those people struggle sometimes to even introduce themselves in a room. And while they can post videos all day, every day, but some people that have those followings and post those videos and content creators, they're still afraid to speak up during a meeting. You may communicate constantly through text messages, but have difficulty holding a professional conversation. Now, we know that technology is an amazing tool, but it cannot become a substitute for basic life skills, okay? You can't substitute technology in every social area of your life. And as much as social media is supposed to be social, it's creating the exact opposite effect, where people are not being more social and they're relying on technology and text messages and AI, the things of that nature, to replace what regular interaction and human social skills are. Social anxiety is a real thing. I mentioned that just a second ago, and we want to treat that with compassion. So I'm not, you know, playing down those that have social anxiety. But however, comma, we cannot allow discomfort in areas that we're not comfortable in to stop us from growing and developing and learning how to adjust in those uncomfortable situations. Confidence does not usually arrive and just pop up. Okay, it has to be practiced. Confidence is often produced through first a mindset of saying, I'm going to do this, I'm going to do that. And it may start with setting small goals to build up your confidence, but it's definitely a mindset. And then you have to practice that. You have to practice walking in the room confidently, not with your head down, not looking to the side, not hunched over. You walk in with your head up and your shoulders back confidently, right? But that has to be practiced. So for those of you who are saying, I don't like being around people and I don't like talking to people, guess what, Shug? People hire you. People promote you. People purchase from you. If you have a business or a product that you offer, people recommend you. You need people to network with so that they can recommend you for a job, a position, a contract, or whatever it may be. So the ability to connect with others will absolutely affect your opportunities, and that affects your income. And y'all talking about get the bag and get the coin and get this and get that, but you can't hold a conversation. Okay. So let's lean into this convo. And I don't want you to be offended by what I'm saying. I want you to take what I'm saying, let it marinate, and then see how you can apply it if what I'm saying applies to you. Okay. So we're going to look at five areas that can help you become more prepared, more polished, and more profitable in a real life world beyond social media and texting. We're going to start it out with the whole public speaking and the whole verbal communication part. Public speaking is not just standing on a stage, doing a TED talk, speaking in front of hundreds of people, giving a graduation commencement speech. It's not just in front of big crowds. Public speaking can include introducing yourself at a networking event. It can be explaining your ideas during a meeting or answering questions in a panel interview. It could be making a sales presentation or speaking with a customer or recording a video for your business. It can be many things. Many things fall into the public speaking category. And then for those of you who are students and you haven't graduated yet, it can look like giving a class presentation or presenting on an idea, like in a group project or something like that. So your voice is part of your identity. And as you grow, it turns into part of your professional identity. When you speak, people are absolutely listening. People listen to gain more information about you. And a lot of times people will make assumptions about you based on how you speak or how well you speak or how well you don't speak. People are evaluating your confidence, how prepared you are, and even if you're credible by your ability to communicate. So when I talk about communication, I'm not talking about using lavish, elaborate, big words, okay? You don't have to use complicated language to sound intelligent. In fact, people that are really strong communicators, they really have a way of making complex information easier to understand, and that's why they have the ability to communicate so well. We're not using big language. However, you should be able to pronounce words correctly and organize your thoughts and speak loudly enough to be heard. Because y'all know what? Looked it is not a word, okay? Now, I don't know how many times I've scrolled through social media and somebody's telling a story about what they did and say, he looked it good to me. He didn't looked at anything, sweetness. He looked good. That's all. Okay. So we want to speak loud enough. A lot of people mumble. Don't mumble your words like this. You know, when you're speaking to somebody, you got that whole Shaquille O'Neal effect. Speak up so that people can hear you. Articulate your words so people know what you're saying. Okay. So for those of you who feel like, well, I don't know if I fall into this category or not, because sometimes we can't see what other people can see and hear. I want you to ask yourself, do people frequently ask you to repeat yourself? Would you say that again? Pardon me? Because you mumble or because you talk so low? Child, I can't stand a mumbler. I just want to be like, speak up and put some bass in your voice, okay? Do you look at the floor or do you look at your phone or find something distracting to do while someone's speaking to you? Do you rely heavily on words like, you know what I'm saying, basically, word, period? Like, you don't have a true response. You don't have a vocabulary. You don't have a sentence that you give back, but you may just say basically, or you may not finish a sentence and you might just say X, Y, and Z. You know what I'm saying? No, we don't know what you're saying. What are you trying to say, Suge? Go ahead and spell it out for us. Go ahead and finish your point from start to finish. Don't use a lot of ums and fillers in between there. And a lot of times we have to pay attention. Like, I had to teach myself to eliminate some of the ums when I'm on radio, if I'm on YouTube, whatever I'm doing, get rid of some of the ums because they can become too much. Next question. Are you able to explain what you do in 30 seconds without becoming confused or frustrated or going back to those or you know what I'm saying, or basically, or without some type of abrupt ending? Can you articulate what you do in 30 seconds? Do you rush through your words, maybe because you're nervous? I know that some people stutter, so they use that as a mechanism to rush so that people don't know that they stutter. Okay. When you speak in front of a group, and I just did it. When you speak in front of a group, do you rock back and forth? Do you pick your nails? Do you sway back and forth? Are you playing with your clothing? Are you constantly moving your hands? These are habits that don't mean you're incapable of great communication. It doesn't mean you're incapable. It just simply reveals that there are areas that you're going to have to practice in. Now, how do you improve? You want to start by reading aloud for 10 minutes every day, because reading helps with pronunciation. It helps with vocabulary, helps with pacing, and it helps with your vocal confidence overall. There's so many adults, 25, 35, even in their 40s, that do not know how to read with the flow. It's very choppy, like a third grade reader. So we want to work on our reading, and the best way to do that is to read out loud. When you encounter an unfamiliar word, don't skip it. Look it up. Listen to the pronunciation. Practice saying it. We look up everything else about celebrities, about everything that's going on. We can take 1 minute or less to look up a word that we don't know the definition to, that we don't know how to properly pronounce, and learn something in that moment, okay? Try recording yourself speaking. Choose a simple topic and talk about it for 1 minute, and then watch your recording. This is going to help you when you have to respond to questions in interviews or anything. Deal with customers at customer service. If you have to give a acceptance speech for something, like, it can help in so many different areas. When you are watching the video back, pay attention to your posture. What is the volume of your tone? Are you able to hear yourself? What were your facial expressions? And did you use a million filler words like, and you know what I'm saying? Are you swaying back and forth? You may notice some other habits that I haven't named that you're aware of that you say, you know what, I'm going to work on that. Practice making eye contact. You don't have to stare intensely at someone, but you should be able to look up, acknowledge the person, and remain engaged in your conversation. Most importantly, you want to be prepared. If you are prepared, then you will be more confident about what you're speaking about. Your ability to speak well can help you earn clients, get leads, do interviews, close sales and close deals, and definitely it can help you gain more visibility if that's what you want to do. So when we're talking about problem solving, every workplace, every business is going to have problems. A company does not just pay you to complete your day-to-day task. It wants you to help the organization operate effectively. And if a customer is dissatisfied, or deadline is missed, or equipment stops working, or shipment is delayed, we don't want you to just sit there and allow that problem to build up. The person that can remain calm, evaluate the situation, and identify a solution becomes valuable to the company, or you become valuable to your client because you know how to identify the issue and you become a fixer. You're able to fix problems. And there's a major difference between saying this is not working or taking something to your boss and say, hey, this is an issue. This is a huge problem, but not offering a solution, versus saying, hey, this is a huge problem, and here's some ideas on what I came up with that may be a solution. So if you want to know if you have good problem solving skills, ask yourself a few questions. When something goes wrong, do I immediately panic? Am I waiting for somebody else to tell me every step of the way? Some people have no initiative. Sometimes you have to take the initiative because you know something needs to be done. Do I complain about problems without offering any real ideas? Can I separate the facts from my emotions? You may get pissed off about something that someone says, but if you remove what they said from how they say it and remove the emotional value behind it, it may be some helpful information for you. That happened to me. I hated the way the lady said it to me, but what she said was valuable information for my career. Do I make decisions too quickly without considering the consequences? Problem solving always requires you to pause for a second before you react. Okay, so what strategy can you use to become a fixer or a problem solver? First, you want to clearly identify the problem. Maybe it's a paperwork issue or an administrative issue. Don't assume that it's the first thing that you notice. You want to ask questions and gather information and try to figure out how you can come up with a solution based on the information that you've gathered. Secondly, you want to determine what area of that problem you have control over, because you're not going to be able to control everything. What can you control about that situation, or what can you offer within that situation that may improve it? Okay, you may not be able to change every circumstance, but you can usually control your response. Going off on your supervisor or having an attitude while you're doing work is not going to change the scenario. And I can promise you, because I had to learn from experience, that a bad attitude in the workplace is a setup for failure. Okay? I know that firsthand. Thirdly, you want to identify possible solutions. Maybe you can offer 2 to 3 solutions for that issue and think beyond what most people would. When they say think out of the box, think out of the box and offer it. If that solution doesn't work, try to make some adjustment. Employers value people who can think independently and come up with solutions. And customers value business owners who can correct their mistakes. Leaders value team members who bring solutions instead of additional confusion. So before asking someone else to fix the problem, take a moment, ask yourself, you know, what have I already tried? What have I already learned about this? Initiative on your end creates trust and can position you well for future promotions. So let's talk briefly about customer service. And this is the part I really want you guys to lean in on, because when I tell you I went to the grocery store the other day and this little redheaded girl, I mean, she had on a Ronald McDonald red wig. Terrible customer service at the Kroger or wherever I was at. She smelled like weed. She came over with an attitude because the lane that I was in, the belt kept beeping, and it wasn't my fault that it was beeping, but she had an attitude. Ma'am, it's your job to work this lane. So any problems that somebody has in this lane, that's what you get paid to do, is fix them. But you coming over, sucking your teeth and slamming stuff. Baby, when I tell you, it took everything in me. We talked about emotional intelligence. I exercised my emotional intelligence on that day. So all of y'all that are in customer service related fields that have terrible attitudes, this part right here, this is for you. It's going to help you. Okay, so lean in. Customer service is not just a department. It's an attitude. And anytime you're serving other people, your communication and your behavior absolutely matter. And that includes customers, clients, patients, passengers. You may be an Uber or Lyft driver, okay? Students, other students and coworkers, church members, everybody can be affected by your customer service. You can offer an excellent product and still lose business because of your poor customer service. People will always remember how you made them feel. They may not remember what you say or what you did, but they will remember how you made them feel. They remember whether you acknowledged them, whether you listened carefully, how you responded, how quickly you responded, and whether you treated them with respect or not. And customer service begins with your presence and how you set the stage for your response, okay? When someone approaches you, look up, greet them, speak clearly. If you're doing an email, email back professionally. Don't just go to typing. You may have to get AI to go in and clean it up a little bit, okay? Don't respond with that first angry email. You got to go back and delete some of it, okay? So your phone should not be receiving more attention than the person standing in front of you.
1: When I go to that grocery line and those kids are texting while they're trying to ring up my groceries, baby, when I tell you, I don't say anything. I haven't said anything to date because, you know. But when I tell you, nothing irritates me more than you be. I don't even think y'all are supposed to be on your phone. You're not supposed to be texting. You're not supposed to be listening to music. You're supposed to be working. Okay? So don't give your phone more attention than the person standing in front of you when we're trying to give good customer service. Okay? Ask yourself, do I greet people or do I wait for them to speak first? Do I sound irritated when someone asks a question? Am I listening to understand or am I only waiting to respond? Do I follow up with my customers when I say I will? Do I do what I say I will do? Can I remain respectful when the other person is frustrated or angry? So good customer service does not mean allowing people to mistreat you. Okay. Boundaries are still necessary. However, professionalism is going to require you to manage the situation without being rude, without becoming defensive or disrespectful. And one of the most important customer service skills is listening. Sometimes you can change a person's frustration and anger just by your professional calm response. You can say, let me make sure I understand what happened.

You already know how difficult that is to make up for, because people automatically key in on those negative reviews. So your customers should be able to receive outstanding customer service from you. Conflict resolution. Conflict resolution and emotional intelligence, which I mentioned earlier, conflict is going to happen, guys. You know, you're going to work with somebody who communicates differently, who disagrees with you, who corrects you. But emotional intelligence is the ability to be able to recognize your emotions and understand how they affect your behavior and then respond accordingly. So this is also true in relationships, friendships, in your romantic relationships with your partner, or even dealing with your family members. Using emotional intelligence and being able to recognize your emotions and how they will affect other people is a must. And it also includes recognizing what other people may be experiencing. So emotional intelligence doesn't mean that you're never going to get upset or you're never going to have any issues. It just simply means that being upset doesn't automatically control your response. And one of the greatest professional skills that you could ever develop is the ability to pause. Not every email requires your immediate response or an immediate text back. Not every disagreement needs to be an argument. And not everyone that's trying to correct you is trying to attack you. All right. So you want to ask yourself, am I becoming defensive when somebody gives me feedback? Do I shut down when conversations become uncomfortable? Do I post about workplace disagreements on social media, which is very petty? Do I raise my voice when I feel misunderstood and try to overtalk people and get loud and constantly interrupt them? Do I confuse a disagreement with disrespect? Because some people do that as well. What actually happened? What am I feeling? And what do I want the outcome to be? The goal is not to simply prove that you're right. The goal is to reach a productive outcome. All right. And so the last thing I want to talk about is professionalism. Professionalism is how you conduct yourself when you understand that your behavior affects more than the present moment. So it includes your appearance, your punctuality, communication, your attitude, how relatable you are to others, and how you treat others. Are you respectful to others? Professionalism does not require you to lose your personality, and you don't have to become stiff and robotic or overly formal, but you still should be authentic. You still need to have that authenticity. There's a time and place for everything, and the language that you use with friends may not be appropriate in an interview. Clothing that may work for a happy hour or a social event may not work for a business presentation. Okay, a casual text may not be suitable for that client. You have to learn how to read the room, read the message, read the email. Ask yourself, do I arrive on time? Am I prepared? Do I proofread messages before I send them? Is my voicemail set up professionally or is it full all the time? Do I answer the phone in a way that identifies me clearly? Do I understand basic workplace etiquette? Some people don't. And y'all, there's so many tips and tricks on YouTube that you can learn about upgrading your professionalism. When you're sending emails, use spell check, but also make sure that you're proofreading. And then when you're unsure, ask for help and practice what you've learned until you can improve. Don't be embarrassed by what you were never taught, because some people weren't taught certain skills and they just don't know, but you can be committed to learning. Professionalism also means protecting your digital reputation. We talked about that on the show before. Before you post, remember that your potential employers, customers, business partners, investors, whoever, will be able to see that content. You are setting a digital imprint that will never go away, even if you think you deleted it. Your personal page belongs to you, but public behavior can still create professional consequences. So ask yourself if your online presence supports the opportunities that you say you want to have. So how do you build your soft skills? You want to begin by asking people you trust for their honest feedback and ask them to give you input. And then practice those communication skills. It's important to get feedback from other people so that you can incorporate the things that we've discussed into your practice. The final challenge this week, choose one soft skill to strengthen. Don't try to fix everything at one time. You might decide to work on eye contact, or you may want to speak a little louder, more articulate, or more clearly.
So select one measurable action

0: 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Until next time, stay clear, stay confident, and remember, your soft skills may be the key to making hard money. Come on here. Y'all have a wonderful week. Be blessed. We are WNSB's Hot 91.1, the soul of VA.
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6: Good Sunday morning. I'm Maynard Scales, and it is the Public Health Exchange. It's Sunday the 19th, and, you know, I got to get my tail out of here at some point. My mother's birthday is today, so happy birthday, Mom.
7: Happy birthday.
6: I have with me, as always, my very good friend and colleague, Jasmine Garcia from the Norfolk Department of Public Health, and she's brought in Ms. Liza De La Cruz.
7: Hello.
6: Hello. Mrs. Liza De La Cruz.
7: Yes, that is me.
6: That is you. And we're going to talk a little bit. You know, we try to spend a lot of time talking a lot about unique issues regarding public health. And these issues are answered and addressed because we have people who help get the message out and help get these things there. How do they do that? Again, it's really kind of based on this conglomerate of individuals who do great work. And Ms. De La Cruz is kind of on the social media interconnectivity kind of side of things. Is that right?
7: Yeah, that's right.
6: And so when we get the word out, we do so obviously here at the radio station, but there's so many other touch points in the community that people come in contact with. We always talk about the phone number, we talk about the website, but you might see a flyer, you might see something online, and you know that stuff we push out, or the Department of Public Health in the city of Norfolk pushes that stuff out and through capable professionals. One of the things before we get too deep into getting Ms. De La Cruz introduced is we really want to, and I know that there's going to be some guidance that will probably be coming out soon, push out messaging regarding this thing, the cyclosporiosis, blah, blah, blah, blah, blah, which I don't even know how to pronounce it. But I know it's been all over the news, and there's this thing, and, you know, I know somebody is probably having a, you know, a breakfast burrito, so I don't want you to get disgusted by this, but there's this virus that's going around in America. Case load is up significant in comparison to previous years of this parasite, actually. I said virus. It's a parasite that gets attached typically to leafy greens, but also to some fruit. I think blueberries and raspberries, strawberries, that will very much give your stomach and your, you know, digestive system all kinds of trouble. And it typically results in what they are describing as, you know, just, let's just say, extreme gastric
7: dysfunction.
6: Dysfunction. Very good. And discomfort. And so we wanted to get some information out about that. We know, some of the things I've seen in the New York Times in the past handful of days, earlier this week, that the caseload is up roughly 100% across the country over last year. Last year, it was like 2,000 cases. We're well over 5,000 cases, many hospitalizations. But to the best of my knowledge, and you know, you guys, if you know better than I do, fact check me, it's not typically something that's fatal. It's something that, in fact, in many instances, will kind of self-correct as your body kind of gets rid of the parasite. There are some ways to, you know, make the discomfort more bearable. And there are some ways to try to avoid and prevent this from being an issue. And so I know the Norfolk Department of Public Health has some guidance, particularly about prevention, and I'm certain that there are some other things about treatment or care thereafter. So, ladies, the floor is yours.
7: So, cyclosporiasis.
6: That's exactly what I said. You weren't listening close. That's what I said. Cyclosporiasis. Yes.
7: Cyclosporiasis. So, it is an intestinal illness that is caused by a parasite called cyclospora. And so people are typically infected by eating contaminated food or drinking contaminated water. And in the U.S., those outbreaks have been associated with, like, fresh produce. And there are a couple of ways to ensure that, you know, you're okay, that everybody would, like, just on the prevention side, what that would look like. And it's really just making sure that you wash your fruits and vegetables, wash your hands. We always talk about washing our hands and making sure that, you know, you wash for a good 30 seconds, singing the happy birthday song. We've mentioned that a few times in the past. Especially if you are before and after eating, before food preparation, before using the bathroom and after, and of course after changing diapers. And then if you're traveling, especially to tropical areas, the guidelines are just that you avoid eating raw or undercooked food or drinking untreated water. So those are a couple of guidelines. The good thing, though, is that, you know, they are monitoring those cases. And so far, we have not had any cases in our state. They are monitoring and observing what symptoms could be, and people are being tested to see if it is, in fact, cyclosporiasis.
6: Well, thanks for those pieces, because you see this on the news and, you know, it can kind of create panic. One of the things I did see, however, that was on the news the other day from a reputable source was that purchasing the pre-washed bag salads and, you know, those kind of salad kits, that might not be the right thing to do right now while we're working through these challenges. That buying heads of lettuce or cabbage or other types of leafy greens may be better, because the parasite typically is on the outer leaves.
7: Mm-hmm.
6: You can peel those outer leaves back, throw those out, and then go and start using or eating the inner leaves.
7: Mm-hmm.
6: So most people know that the lettuce comes in a ball, if you will, and those maybe four or five outer leaves, same with cabbage. But washing your fruits and vegetables is important. And I don't know enough about this part, but I wonder, does like the spray that you buy for to wash your vegetables, like it's a fruit and vegetable wash, if that has any unique, and not necessarily where cyclosporiasis is concerned, but in general, is that uniquely helpful, or just, you know, water, you know, just washing your fruits and vegetables in water, is that just as good? I'm not sure. Mm-hmm. But, you know, one of the things that I did see, and you at least where they all the guidance seemingly has been, particularly with the fruits and vegetables, is they all seemingly are fruits and vegetables that come out of the ground versus or in bushes versus those that are on trees. For instance, I have not noticed that there's been a discussion of apples or oranges or pears, but raspberries and those things that are typically kind of either bush or vine related. That's what I've seen. And then on the vegetable side, you know, cabbage and lettuce, they're really kind of on the earth. They're literally, you know, cabbage is literally sitting on the dirt. So I don't know. Any guidance on that, ladies?
3: I don't really specifically have guidance on, you know, what you should be washing with. I imagine that it'll be fine for you to use that if that's what they, if those are recommended. But I never, personally, never used the spray. And when it comes to bagged salads, you can also wash that.
6: You can.
3: Just make sure you're washing it well and using a salad spinner to get the water off. And then what was the last thing? Where the fruits and vegetables that are coming from the ground. I mean, so I think from what I understand, it really could be in packaging. I mean, right. So, you know, if those berries and, you know, the fruits that are coming from the ground are packaged in the same facility as the apples and the, you know, whatever else, I imagine it's kind of similar to the nut allergy. If there is someone who's allergic to peanuts but not, you know, cashews and stuff, you know, it's kind of similar to that where if it's in the packaging, if there's a way that it might be cross-contamination,
6: right,
3: then I would still think that you could get them from apples and whatever non-vine fruits and vegetables.
6: The University of California at Davis, their health department has said these are the things that are of highest risk. Mm. Leafy greens, fresh herbs, leafy greens, bagged salad, mescaline, romaine, etc., cabbage and things of that like, fresh herbs, cilantro, basil, parsley, and berries, specifically mentioning berries, raspberries, blackberries, strawberries, snow peas, and snap peas, and cucumbers. Lower risk, however, bananas, avocados, citrus fruits, pineapples, watermelons. And so...
3: Okay, so I think if you, what you've mentioned are that are lower risk, mm-hmm. those are fruits that you have to peel and eat.
6: Right.
3: So, I mean, even for me, though, I wash my the outside of my watermelon rind or cantaloupe rind because, you know, when you cut into something, it's still technically going into
6: right.
3: The
6: knife
3: fruit.
6: Is going through.
3: Yeah, so, I mean, again, it's how you prepare your fresh fruits and vegetables. It's right. all in the preparation. So make sure you're washing everything.
6: Yeah, as Jasmine said, and we're kind of discussing, so another thing to do or make certain we're doing is that we're rinsing produce thoroughly under running water. And that's highly recommended to remove dirt and any additional bacteria from the surface. Standard produce washes, vinegar or diluted bleach cannot kill this cyclospora parasite, at least that's, and that's according to the CDC. So we're trying to find out as much about this as we possibly can and bring this information to you all. And so this is, getting the information has always been a primary piece about this show and to kind of discuss and pivot into what today's discussion is, getting the information out. Again, Ms. De La Cruz is here, and she will tell us a little bit about her role on getting the information out and maybe some of the channels in which we typically will find your work and things that you do to get the information out. So, you know, I'm a whole, you know, rumbling, bumbling, stumbling, fumbling, you know, health hazard all by myself. I'm always, in working in the yard or, you know, probably not washing my hands enough or I'm very social, so I'm catching a cold or maybe even the flu. And then, but I need to follow you or follow something that you're telling me to follow so that I can learn more about how to be safe.
3: Okay, yeah. Well, I mean, maybe I should start off with my background.
6: Yeah, let's do that.
3: Okay. All right, so I've been with the health department coming up on 8 years now. In October, I think I'll be 8 years. If not, it was 9. I have to do the math. But so I'm a health educator at the health department in Norfolk, and I previously worked in the health system as an exercise physiologist in the area, and so I have a extensive background in teaching health and wellness to the community. I have a master's degree in exercise physiology from VCU, and then I have another master's degree in health administration from George Washington. So using those two degrees, I have been able to teach the community about health and wellness in general. You know, my niche, I would say, or I love to teach seniors, especially because it helps improve their quality of life, to tell them, you know, what are good exercise habits or nutrition habits and that sort of thing. But currently, so when I first started the health department, that's what I was doing for a number of years, going out to the community at the community request of, you know, what they wanted to learn, whether it was heart healthy habits or exercise tips for seniors or even kids. That's what I would do. But now, as social media has been, you know, kind of really a big way for educating the public, especially during COVID. I post social media information like beach monitoring, like what is good for, what should you do when you're out on the beach, or food safety. So, you know, making sure you wash your hands while you're eating and before you eat and after you eat, or immunizations, promoting the fact that we have immunizations for school-age children going back to school. But also we also offer immunizations for adults as well. So just, you know, giving the education to the community about what the health department has to offer.
6: You know, one of the things that I think is very interesting, you know, I have the amount of gray hair that you see, which kind of indicates that I'm from a time pre-social media, and kind of fortunately, you know, been involved with communications for a long time. Now, here's one of the things that's happening, that's happened. There was a time, let's say the 70s, where the newspaper and the television and the radio would say, here's the information. And that communication was typically very unidirectional. We said things, people took those things in, and they really didn't have a way to speak back or have dialogue with those organizations. You know, the news anchor would come on and say stuff, and you just either accepted it or didn't accept it, but you couldn't ask a question or what have you. Sometimes you could write a letter to the editor of the newspaper, and from time to time you could call the radio station, but typically that was going to be able to ask for a song or win some tickets or something like that. And we began to see that we had a little bit more bi-directional communication as we were able to kind of have more phone conversations with people, or that letter writing process got easier with email. But now, then the Twitter era came about, and we could tweet at that person immediately that was on television. But it still became TV, radio, newspaper. And then Twitter gave this kind of democratizing effect to people that I, as a consumer, can talk directly to not just the television station, but directly to my favorite anchor or my favorite athlete, or now even the director of the public health department or the PIO of the public health department. Have you noticed, or do you think that when the consumers, and it's not just, we use Twitter, which is now X, as a variable here, as a proxy for all other social media, whether it be Instagram or what have you, do we recognize that the level of engagement that we can have with our constituents, citizens of Norfolk or people who are just kind of have questions about public health or listeners of the radio station, that we get more robust kind of conversation or questions. Because I feel like this, if I can talk directly to the doctor with no one else knowing, then I'm going to ask about things that I may be embarrassed to ask about otherwise.
3: Well, yeah, I think that you, I mean, there is more conversation. Mm-hmm. And the thing with social media is it's very much public. So we found, I mean, especially when, and it really started when COVID hit, right? Because you couldn't really do that many things, go that many places, and what was there? The internet was there. Right. So that was really, I want to say, what even spawned all of this social media and also, you know, the working from home business is, you know, people couldn't do things for 2 years, you know? And so, I mean, I don't know necessarily that it's difficult to say that people are getting it. Like, say if you were to message the health department, I still would have to go up the ladder of, oh, Dr. G, there's somebody here that's wants to speak to you. I don't know that they would want to tell her on the social media platform what it is. And almost, unless they were anonymous, I guess you could anonymously post that.
6: Right. I think you're right. It's not necessarily anonymous because most of us have usernames, and mm-hmm. that's. But I think the speed at which this communication can exist. You know, I never wanted to write a letter to the editor of a newspaper because I'm like, I got to put it in the mail. Mm-hmm. How long does that take? They got it. Then I'm imagining on the other end, there's a mailbag with my letter and 1,700,000 billion, trillion, quadrillion other letters. And do they even read my letter? I'm not sure.
3: Yeah, right.
6: But a couple of things seemingly happen with this, you know, bi-directional, multi-directional communication is I can send you something and I can kind of have some confidence that you did see it. And I'll have, and then any more, the social media platforms will give you some kind of auto reply like, hey, we did receive it and we will be taking a look at this.
3: Right.
6: Be patient. And so that's cool. And I think I can ask this question at 2:00 in the morning or 2:00 in the afternoon, right? It's not relegated to like business hours. Because somebody is going to wake up in the middle of the night and be like, you know, I ate that fruit and those vegetables. My stomach hurts a little bit. I wonder what this is.
7: Start scrolling.
6: Right. The WebMD doom scroll of the evening, right? So what social media platforms have been useful and helpful, and where do you find that you know, not necessarily get the greatest bang for your buck as far as getting information out, but they all have their own kind of strengths, if you will.
3: Yes, yes. Well, we primarily use Facebook. Mm-hmm. There's a lot of everyone's on Facebook now, and what we really like is that you can tag the organization that you're working with, you know, in the post so that they can also share that. And so we find that there's a lot of engagement there. And then especially when we have a news release, you know, for example, this past week we had bacteria in the Ocean View, some Ocean View beaches. And so we had to put an alert saying there was an advisory, don't get into the water. If you might get sick if you get into the water. Luckily, those advisories are lifted, but we got a lot of engagement there from people asking about, you know, how did the bacteria get in the water, to, you know, I've been in Norfolk for a long time and, you know, more or less this happens everywhere, you know. So we get a lot of engagement on Facebook. Our handle is Norfolk Public Health. And we have also an Instagram.
6: So jump on Facebook, let's make certain that we get some followers going on here. Jump on Facebook, and Liza, tell us where you can go to Facebook and find us.
3: Facebook.com/Norfolk Public Health.
6: Okay, and that's the handle.
3: That's
6: and, and that handle translates over to Instagram as well.
3: Yeah, the Instagram I believe is that same thing, but let me double check because now I'm getting worried.
6: And you all are so smart. You know how to do this. I'm not an Instagram person, but I'm smart enough to know if I'm looking for the Norfolk Department of Public Health on Instagram, it's going to pop up. So we need to get those followers up. Let's get them up. Let's get them up. Because the one thing that we can do is when we start to follow, you know, so much of this world has been a pull medium. We can also have push medium. And the difference is pull means I have to go and find it. I have to pull it down. I have to go retrieve it. But in the world of push medium, meaning that that media outlet can just push it to my attention and I don't have to look for it. I just sign up for it and it comes to me passively. And that's great because there are going to be times where there are things that we need to get from these individuals, but we didn't know that we needed to get it. In emergencies or some kind of outbreak like cyclosporosis. How do you say it, Jasmine?
7: Cyclosporiasis.
6: You don't want that. You don't want the cyclosporiasis. So they'll be able to push out information to you so you don't have to worry about looking for it. And as long as you're signed up. So you know how this works, gang. You know, now, are there other channels? And so one of the things that's happened, like for here, for instance, the university in the state of Virginia, for instance, is kind of, you know, having this love-hate relationship with TikTok. Some parts of the university or the state, in fact, have TikTok accounts. But, you know, on our actual campus here, you know, we don't allow for people to get TikTok or on devices that are owned by the university, you can't install TikTok. Do you all have a TikTok?
3: No, because I think that's actually a state thing, right? Because you're not a state.
6: Okay.
3: That's a state guideline, I believe.
6: Right. So no TikTok, no but TikTok. Yes to
3: Instagram
6: and Facebook.
3: And Facebook.
6: What about X, or what's called Twitter?
3: I think we've been working to get X. We actually did have it, but it's been long ago that the whole password thing,
6: okay.
3: You know, so we have been working to get that. But there's a lot of things that go when you try to request for a social media site with the state. So.
6: And so if I were to follow the Instagram or the Facebook, what kinds of updates should I expect to see? What kinds of what's that kind of information look like?
3: So like I said, we do news releases on what's going on. So like I said, the last one was the beach monitoring and then the lifting of the advisory of the beaches. I also put information on our vital records department where you can get birth certificates, death certificates. Marriage certificates, I guess.
7: Which there is an update.
3: Yes, there is an update for our cost.
7: Mm-hmm. Effective July 1st, the fee for all vital record certificates, birth, death, marriage, and divorce are now $15 per certificate.
6: Oh, my goodness. It went up a few dollars.
3: Yeah, it used to be $12.
6: Right. It's still reasonable. And if you have to have it, you have to have it.
3: Yes, yeah.
6: So that's important to note. So if you still have questions and you may be a lot like my mother, for instance, who, mm-hmm. again, happy birthday, Mom, is not on, as she would say, the TikTok, the Facebook, the Instagram, the Twitter, the Tweeter is what she called. At her advanced age, she doesn't really care for that. She just wants to be able to answer the phone and hang up the phone. That's it. We still can go to what's, you know, now the old way of doing things, which is their website, Jasmine.
7: NorfolkPublicHealth.com.
6: And from time to time, you even will service some folks with a phone call, mm-hmm. to a phone number, Jazz.
7: Yes, our main line is 757-683-2800. But if you would like to reach me, that is 948-205-2838.
6: Right. Operators are standing by. That's what they used to say, right? No, you all need to kind of, you know, tuck these things away because, you know, fortunately right now there is no issue where cyclosporiasis is concerned. Did I say it right?
7: Cyclosporiasis.
3: Getting there.
6: I'm working on it. Because the little parasite called cyclospora, I got that one.
3: Yes.
6: You know, it can move. I understand that there have been cases in 34 states, and we've not been one of them in any major way yet, but it could work its way there. Hopefully, we have an opportunity to talk next week about more summertime related things. You know, as you mentioned just a moment ago, what to kind of expect when algae blooms rise in the water, or foodborne illnesses regarding, you know, those great summer barbecues, but somebody left the potato salad out too long, or heat exhaustion and heat strokes, or, you know, the one that I fear most, getting bit by a tick, or, you know, I don't want, what is that called?
3: Lyme disease.
6: Yeah. So we'll try to get to those things next week. But Jazz, are there any other things that we should be covering today before we get out of here?
7: No, I just want to thank, of course, Liza for being here. You all are going to hear a lot more of her. And so I just wanted her to introduce herself today so you can hear a new voice. Even though she is a familiar face around the community, I met her actually while she was a health educator doing the Rev Your Bev presentation.
3: Demonstration.
7: And so you all will get to hear a lot more from Liza.
6: Hopefully that will start just next week for the Public Health Exchange right here on Hot 91 WNSB. I'm Maynard Scales, and that's my good friend Jazz.
7: Yes.
6: And thank you again for being here with us.
3: You're welcome.
6: We'll see you guys next week.
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5: Good morning, Hampton Roads, and welcome to this week's highlight show. Joining me today is the one and only Beck G.
8: Hey, everybody. What's up, D?
5: What's up, Beck? How are you doing?
8: I feel good. I love when we get in the studio together and we just get to recap and highlight and chit-chat.
5: And politic a little bit. Just a little. So we've been talking about a lot. It's a lot of stuff going on. But Beck, can you believe that we are already 3 weeks away from freshman coming back on campus?
8: Behold the green and gold.
5: Yes.
8: Welcome to freshmen, anybody who's coming back and moving back in. I cannot believe it.
5: We just got out of
8: what
5: school.
8: Happened to summer?
5: There is no summer. Especially when you work on campus.
8: I'm here all the time.
5: All the time.
8: So are you. You're here more than anybody.
5: All the time. I saw the football players out a little bit earlier this week. It looked like they was doing a little bonding moment. I said, let me walk away from this circle before they try to jump me or something.
8: Listen.
5: Look like I'm seeing something I ain't supposed to see.
8: Turn your head, lady.
5: I'm like, oh, nope. I don't see nothing.
8: Looking forward to a great football season.
5: I hope so.
8: Yeah.
5: They completely changed the whole team. Mm-hmm. So.
8: Mm-hmm. And working on the stadium. Yeah.
5: And this is... I'm gonna be honest. I didn't see them doing a little bond and stuff like that last year. So hopefully there is a better locker room. Cause that's what we said last year. The problem was the locker room. Y'all were good on the field, but the chemistry was off. Because how could we get a lead but we can't hold the lead?
8: Yeah. Like, I think we're gonna have a great.
5: We had some high point games last season, so I just need them to finish it this season.
8: Oh yeah, like, I think we will. I'm confident.
5: I am too.
8: Great team, and mixed up the players a little bit.
5: A lot of big coach.
8: So I'm excited. I'm looking forward to it.
5: And while we are talking about that, guys, please remember that your tuition is due by 3 p.m. on Friday, August the 7th.
8: Yes.
5: So 3 weeks classes start, but
8: in
5: tuition is due in 2 weeks.
8: Yes.
5: It's always due before.
8: Always.
5: Or a valid payment plan. Just saying that you got a payment plan is not a payment plan, friends. Yeah. It's not. So
8: make sure it's validated.
5: Please make sure if you are utilizing any form of financial aid that you have reviewed your account statement through MyNSU self-service and that you have accepted your student loans or grants and that they have posted to your account.
8: Yeah.
5: So if you haven't already, Go do that right now.
8: Do it now.
5: Do it right now.
8: While you're listening to us.
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8: Spell it out, D.
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8: That's right.
5: Definitely not 4 o'clock on Friday, August the 7th. They're not going to be there.
8: No, 3 p.m.
5: The calls are going to go to voicemail. Do not call them after 3 p.m.
8: What you say, D? Speaking from experience,
5: look, we are alumni.
8: And any college, it's not just NSU. We got, you know, we've got to get you set up and once you in class on your first day, not worried and concerned. So take care. This is welcome to the real world. This is a part of what it looks like operating on your own. You have to do things in decency and in order. And if these are the rules, it's very simple. Follow them.
5: And if you do everything on your end and you keep that paper trail, if the school, for whatever reason, drops the ball, you have the proof. So you got to make sure you are doing these things. Also, like I said, just saying that you have a payment plan is not valid.
8: Right.
5: You have to set up a tuition payment plan through MyNSU. And if you need any more information about that, please check your student emails. I know we be sending out 1,001 emails.
8: We do.
5: But at least check the ones that are coming from campus announcements.
8: Yes, yes.
5: That concern the tuition and everything else. 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
8: Yeah, that's a new number.
5: Yeah, this is a new number. 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
8: Mm-hmm.
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8: That's it.
5: All right, now let's go ahead and get into our local news.
8: Let's talk about it.
5: First and foremost, we have to acknowledge and send our condolences to the Riddick family.
8: Yes.
5: Former Norfolk City Councilman Paul Riddick did pass away, and his daughter-in-law confirmed that on Wednesday. Councilman Riddick was first elected to Norfolk City Council in 1992, and he served for over 30 years in Ward 4.
8: Yep.
5: Yeah, is that your ward?
8: That's not my ward, but, you know, the city belongs to me. I'm from out here.
5: Period.
8: But certainly we do give our deepest sympathies and condolences to the Riddick family and to Norfolk. He was a faithful servant of the city, did so much in the city to include but not limited to being a member of the Southeastern Tidewater Opportunity Project. We know it is STOP. Served as an alternate to the Hampton Roads Regional Jail Authority. There were so many other things. He was on the Church Street Huntersville Development Committee. He was on quite a few other task force and commissions throughout the city. So
5: he was also the former president of the Norfolk branch of the NAACP.
8: That's right.
5: And he was the lead plaintiff in Riddick versus School Board of the City of Norfolk,
8: which was a very historic time. And Paul Riddick was certainly a pillar of this community. And one thing that anybody, if you're from here, you would know, we would say in unison, he did not stand for what he did not believe in. Mm. So
5: a real man for the people.
8: A man for the people.
5: We love to see
8: it. A man for the people.
5: We love to see it.
8: Yeah.
5: And he was real good friends with the Speaker of our Virginia House of Delegates, Don Scott. Mm-hmm. And he released a statement saying, quote, Hampton Roads lost a giant with the passing of Paul Riddick. For 30 years, he represented Ward 4 on the Norfolk City Council, and he never stopped fighting for working families.
8: That's right.
5: Paul was a part of a generation of leaders who kicked down doors so people like me could walk through them. I don't get to be a speaker without men like Paul Riddick, end quote. So,
8: wow.
5: Powerful man. And he definitely left his mark on Norfolk and probably the entire United States, because I think we're going to do a special episode of Hot Press for him.
8: Wow.
5: So that we can, like, dive deep about why Riddick versus the school board of the city of Norfolk was so important.
8: It was so important. That would be really impactful and such an honor to his family and to the city to do something like that. It'd be cool.
5: I hope they see it. I hope they're hearing. Yes. If you guys know them, let them know to be on the lookout for that, because that's going to be coming real soon.
8: That'd be incredible.
5: It's going to be coming real soon.
8: Well, making a hard turn and just to feel a little better. Downtown Norfolk Restaurant Week is back.
5: Yes.
8: Still talking about the city of Norfolk, this great city, and that's coming up very, very soon. So that is this week, July 20th through the 26th. And if you're a foodie or if you just like to participate in these incredible events.
5: I missed it last time during the winter time. I missed the winter session.
8: The restaurants that are participating, D, you're going to love it. It's so worth it. Participating restaurants will be offering price fixed multi-course dinners for $35 or $45.
5: So I'm going to everybody.
8: Oh, yes, absolutely. And lunch or brunch is just $20. So here's some of the restaurants that will be participating. My mouth is watering already. 219 Bistro, Black Eyed Peas, Codex, Freemason Abbey, Gershwin's, Glasslight Hotel and Gallery. Oh gosh, the list goes on. Stockpot Norfolk.
5: Is there any seafood on there?
8: Yes, ma'am. Norfolk Seafood Company and Oyster Bar.
5: Y'all gonna see me.
8: Yeah, yeah. So a lot of these are on or immediately around our central location, which is Granby Street. So it's not hard to get to. And I mean, I would say make a day or two of it and do a crawl.
5: Mm-hmm. Also, they are saying reservations are recommended.
8: Yes.
5: Reservations are recommended.
8: Highly recommended.
5: Probably should do that now if you haven't already. I'm not going to say I have already, but I may have.
8: I'm not going to say that I have. I'm not going to tell you whether or not I did. But all you have to do is go to downtownnorfolk.org, and that is where you can make your recommended reservations and get more details and information.
5: Yeah, y'all better get on it.
8: That's right.
5: Y'all better get on it immediately,
8: because
5: some of us are already on it.
8: Yeah, brunch, lunch, and dinner all week long. So 20 plus menus. Reservations again are highly recommended. Fixed price, great food. You can't beat that.
5: All right, and now we gotta take another hard turn, and not the best hard turn to take right now. But I mean, we got some criminals off the streets.
8: That's a good thing.
5: Yes, we did get some criminals off the streets. So, Virginia Beach, five people were charged after Virginia Beach police conducted a two-day human trafficking and vice operation earlier this month on July the 3rd. Mm. Now, according to the department's Special Investigations Bureau, they used many investigative techniques to proactively identify individuals that were involved in this chain. And not only did they arrest five people, but also two vehicles and lots of currency were seized during this operation. So the people that were affected are being connected to victim services through Samaritan House.
8: Good.
5: And then we have people from the people that were charged from as young as 24 to as old as 64.
8: Yes, there are five people that were charged formally in this operation. And y'all, human trafficking does not have a face or a race. That's what I want to tell you. It does not have a face or a race. It does not discriminate on who is doing the crime, who's perpetuating the crime, and it does not have a face about who the victim is.
5: Right.
8: So just be careful. Have situational awareness.
5: Please be aware.
8: Don't do things like go with someone if they say come with me. Mm-hmm. Don't, you know, touch things that are unfamiliar. Don't smell smells. They haven't exposed necessarily. The investigation hasn't publicly exposed what their methods were necessarily, but it's really about doing your best to be as careful as possible. And not that the victims weren't doing their best to be careful. You know, a victim is never sitting around saying,
5: I want to be a victim.
8: Mm-hmm. Absolutely not. But be careful. You can never be too careful. If there's something that you find suspicious, report it. Mm-hmm. The least that can happen is, we investigated and we didn't find that there was any wrongdoing.
5: But we're probably in our world.
8: Yeah.
5: And just a little bit of more background, because like you said, they didn't really tell us how exactly they conducted the investigation. Mm-hmm. But two of the people specifically right now, there are probably going to be more charges coming out. Two of them are being charged with the use of electronic devices to facilitate certain offenses involving minors.
8: Wow. And that could be social media. Mm-hmm. It could be an actual device that attacked or subdued them. Mm-hmm. We don't know what that means. But everybody except one except two. So three of the five were charged with solicitation of prostitution. One was even charged with assault and battery. Mm-hmm. There were two that were charged with sex trafficking.
5: The oldest person.
8: The oldest person, absolutely.
5: So probably with the ring head of this.
8: With the assault and battery, solicitation of child, you know what, and trafficking. So this is extremely egregious. Mm-hmm. And I hope that all the victims get justice.
5: Absolutely.
8: You know, their innocence can't be returned and their feeling of safety may take a while to return. Mm-hmm. But let's just be ever vigilant in our communities, in our schools, in our cities, all of that, public events. Parents, please hold on to your children. Stop letting them roam around on their own. And ladies and gentlemen alike, please just be hyper vigilant about your surroundings. Mm-hmm. Right, just being careful.
5: Yeah, and if you are a human trafficking victim, or if you know someone that is, or if you think that you might see human trafficking going on, you can report it to the National Human Trafficking Hotline at 1-888-343-7888. Again, that's 1-888-373-7888.
8: Thank you, Dee.
5: No problem. And our last story for our local news, we're not going to go too in-depth about it because we talked about this last week and I kind of want to save it for the roundtable. Mm-hmm. But just giving you all a little update. Yep. Remember when we said that Dramas was trying to buy the Virginia Beach National Golf Course?
8: Yeah, federal lawsuit is filed to block that sale.
5: Yeah, Virginia Beach residents said, we tired of you not keeping up with your communication skills. We're suing.
8: Yeah.
5: So, yeah, Virginia Beach is now suing. But I'm going to wait until there's more information out on that to talk about that. We got a lot of stuff that we're going to talk about for next week's roundtable.
8: Yeah, this is a very hot topic.
5: Already.
8: Yeah, this has been a talk of the towns mm-hmm. and the region in 757 because the city of Virginia Beach, in fact, as we both just mentioned, in an effort to block the sale of the Virginia Beach National Golf Course. A federal lawsuit has been filed against the city. So the plaintiffs, the complainants in this case are SFF Conservation Initiative, Inc. And they asked the federal judge to stop the city from allowing the sale to move forward.
5: And I literally said it with Mariah last week. I'm pretty sure what they're arguing is that it's an endangered eagle's nest, I believe, that they found.
8: Yes.
5: So they're going to argue that, I think that's what they're going to argue in the documents. I haven't had time to look through them yet.
8: Yeah.
5: But I think that's what they're arguing.
8: And just listening to some of the constituents, I've heard just some local chatter keeping up with this story myself. And some people are extremely concerned about the environmental impact that mm-hmm. this golf course will be bulldozed. Trees, obviously, will come down and yet more construction. We saw this a few years ago with the building of the Norfolk Premium Outlets. That was a golf course. Mm. It was called Lake Wright Golf Course, and that golf course was purchased so the premium outlets could be built.
5: My thing with like golf courses, though, I feel like if you're putting housing there, I'm okay with it. Because what else are you using for the house? Norfolk State used to be a golf course. Mm-hmm. Like, if you're using it for actual good, cool. But you're not communicating with us. It makes it seem like you're doing something sneaky.
8: And I think that is a large part of people's complaints mm-hmm. who are on the side of, no, don't sell this national golf course. So, you know, Dragas Company is the company that's intending to buy this golf course and build a mixed use development. So some of it will be housing,
5: but not all of it.
8: But not all of it. Yeah. Some of it will be retail, leisure, mm-hmm. etc. So a public hearing was originally.
5: Virginia Beach has enough going on.
8: It's got a lot. It's got a lot going on. Yeah. A public hearing was originally expected to be followed by a council vote later this month. So that probably won't happen now that this federal lawsuit has been filed.
5: Been pushed back to August now.
8: Yeah. Yeah, so we'll keep in touch with this story. We mm-hmm. just wanted to touch on it today, but I know you're going to continue this in the discussion next week.
5: Yes, yes. Now let's go ahead and head into some state news because, you know, these 30 minutes be going by so
8: quick. Yes, so quick.
5: So quick. All right, so we just have two stories, maybe three-ish, coming out of state news. We got to talk about the parasite, y'all. So there is a parasite going around the U.S. right now, but mm-hmm. it's starting to make its way to Virginia. And actually, I first heard about it probably before a lot of other people because, unfortunately, my friend went through it back at home in Michigan.
8: Yes. No.
5: So now we are seeing 37 cases of this bug known as cyclosporosis. Mm-hmm. And this is a parasite that causes severe diarrhea. It has exceeded 7,000 cases in the United States. Mm-hmm. And this is not just a normal bug, guys. Cyclosporosis can cause severe diarrhea for weeks.
8: Wow.
5: And no one has died yet. But if you're constantly pooping and you're also pooping blood and you're constantly dehydrated, that can cause for some other issues going on down the line.
8: Yeah. Yeah. So here we are in Virginia, like you said, with 37 cases.
5: Just, and that's only what's being reported, because sometimes people don't even know that they're affected by it.
8: Yep, that's what's being reported and followed. And according to wavy.com, Kelsey Holloman, a foodborne epidemiology program manager at the Virginia Department of Health, said additional cases are expected through the summer and early fall. So the genesis of this comes from, believe it or not, France, fruits and vegetables.
5: Right. The healthy stuff. And
8: I've heard
5: it's just produce as a whole. But it's even worse because you can cook a vegetable. I can't cook a strawberry.
8: You can't cook a strawberry. And well, I mean, you can, but it's not going to be the way you want it. I don't want to cook strawberry. And berries, other berries, raspberries, blueberries, and salad, pre-made salad, lettuce. So there's so many different things. And experts say to, like you said, cook your food, wash and cook your food if you can, and otherwise give it thorough washes. But that doesn't even guarantee that you will get all of what could affect you off of the food item. So
5: go to the farmer's market.
8: I have heard at least 7 experts throughout the country recommend going to the farmer's market.
5: And I'm
8: market.
5: Not an expert. I watch patterns. I watch patterns.
8: Yes. And the reason that that recommendation is before us is because most farmer's markets literally pluck their fruits and vegetables, put them in a basket, bring them to sell.
5: It's very fresh.
8: Yes. It is the definition of fresh. Mm-hmm. There are no preservatives, no additives, and all of that.
5: And that's the thing. Like, we have these grocery stores. We have a food line on every other block.
8: Yeah.
5: Everything in our food line is not coming from Virginia.
8: No.
5: If it was, we wouldn't be having pears and peaches and strawberries year round. It's okay to only have certain fruits during
8: seasonal fruits and vegetables. Absolutely.
5: It's perfectly normal.
8: People plan for that. It's, you know, we didn't invent food. We got to keep up with what the cycle was all along. So
5: exactly. And speaking of cycles, we are going through one of the worst droughts in our history here in Virginia.
8: It's something else.
5: Yes. So the Roanoke region apparently has only received 57% of the rain expected by this time of year.
8: Wow.
5: So that has officially elevated the region to emergency status. Mm-hmm. And in response to this historic drought, Governor Spanberger in the Roanoke region released a statement urging Virginians to increase common sense water conservation efforts. And that's something that we're also going to talk about next week, because how can you tell us to do that when we are literally living in the data center capital of the world?
8: That, friends, the reason Dee brought that up is because data centers use, say it with me, class,
5: water.
8: Lots and lots of water.
5: We need to help preserve our water supply. We or they? We or they?
8: And that's so much of the controversy around, and I don't mean to mix that into the conversation and make it about the data centers, but that's why, one, we're in a season where we get to vote. Primaries are coming up. I'll leave it alone, Dee. I know we're going to talk about it a little later, but we got to vote. We get to help decide whether or not these centers can come and where they go if they do come and all of that. Vote, friends. All right. Off my soapbox with that. But water conservation and bringing in data centers, those two things do not go together. Mm-mm. And to say common sense water conservation is almost an oxymoron there.
5: Right.
8: But that said, though, do your part. Please, do your part. Don't just let water run. That's not my way anyway, because I grew up with turn that shower off. So
5: make sure that hose is turned all the way off.
8: Actually,
5: turn the pipe off. Is it leaking? Turn the whole thing off.
8: So I grew up that way. Mm-hmm. So just be careful and just be aware. This is happening in Roanoke. Sunshine is not exclusive to a place. That could easily be Hampton Roads. It could easily be the Richmond area. It could be DMV. It could be Northeast North Carolina. So Roanoke is not that far away. So just be careful and keep these kinds of things in mind.
5: Mm-hmm. All right, now let's go ahead and jump into national.
8: Yeah.
5: We only got a few minutes left. Highlights goes by so quick.
8: It does.
5: So quick.
8: It does.
5: So, national. Did you know about the 5-week blackout?
8: I did.
5: DirecTV and
8: Scripps? I did. So, that's over now. Mm-hmm. They have a new multi-year agreement. And 54 local broadcast stations were affected during this blackout period. And so, what this means, if you were unaware there, or you're not someone who's big on watching TV, because so many people watch streaming TV mm-hmm. now and have cable services and such.
5: Don't even know that their streaming TV is owned by these people.
8: Yes, by these big these companies. Yes. So the multi-year agreement ended the company's retransmission battle and ended that 5-week blackout period. Mm-hmm. So that means exactly what it says. They've reached an agreement to be able to air certain programs and
5: including the NBA finals. So I know
8: that's very, very.
5: And, you know, DirecTV is usually in
8: hotels.
5: Yeah, and it's usually in like bars and stuff.
8: Because I don't know a lot of people who have it in their homes anymore.
5: It's not really a lot in homes. It's more in those bigger third space areas. Yep. So that affected a lot of people.
8: A lot of Nielsen designated markets. And like you said, this happened during the

0: earlier this year.
1: Yeah.
0: Makes you think, what are y'all doing?
1: Well, I think it's, you know, when you interrupt people's normal flow, it brings attention. Mm-hmm. So some of that is strategic, but these...
0: Is this the type of attention that scripts
1: no.
0: should be getting?
1: That,
0: scripts?
1: That said, even though it's strategic, it's still a disruption.
0: Mm-hmm.
1: And they have to make up for that.
0: Absolutely.
1: They have to make up for that. So what am I saying? Maybe be on the lookout and watch your bills.
0: Mm-hmm.
1: Watch your bills. That's what I got on that.
0: Yes. So Chief Content Officer at DirecTV, Rob Thunn, released a statement saying, quote, "We're grateful to our customers for their patience. Like them, we are frustrated that broadcasters use blackouts as a tool to force us to accept unwarranted rate hikes that consistently exceed normal inflationary increases and by a lot.
1: That's what I'm
0: at a time
1: about.
0: When affordability matters more than ever, families are too often asked to pay more while receiving less," end quote. Mm-hmm. And he said a lot. He said some more. He said some stuff that got me thinking, like, sir, it sounds like you kind of whistleblowing.
1: Yeah.
0: Do we need to protect you at all costs?
1: Do we need you to come down here and stay with one of us?
0: Right. We can hide you. I can hide you.
1: Everybody's getting tired of just the wrong thing happening.
0: Right.
1: Everybody's getting tired of that.
0: And it seems like it's a lot of that happening, because guess what policy did Hegseth just announce?
1: Well, he announced Wednesday that he's rolling out a new screening program for testosterone deficiency among troops. So this immediately is controversial.
0: Y'all could
1: see my face. Oh, I wish you could see mine. Dee and I were talking about this before we got on air,
0: mm-hmm.
1: and I immediately thought about a particular sector of the military.
0: Mm-hmm.
1: So before I share what I thought about, Dee, what did you go to?
0: I went to, what is the point of this?
1: Mm-hmm.
0: Because it's not so that you don't have veterans claiming erectile dysfunction. It's mm-hmm. not that.
1: Mm-hmm.
0: It's not to help anything, because if a man does have some type of testosterone deficiency, first of all, what levels are we basing this off of?
1: Mm-hmm.
0: Let's start there. And then, are you going to be changing this based on age? And then also, why are you only saying troops?
1: Mm-hmm.
0: Women have testosterone too.
1: Yeah.
0: So are we going to get kicked out for having a testosterone deficiency?
1: Mm-hmm. Mm-hmm.
0: I'm sorry, not we. I'm not part of that no more. Are they going to get kicked out for
1: Thank
0: having
1: you for your service, Dee.
0: You're welcome. Never doing it again. Are they getting kicked out for that? And then also, we also had a new policy where men, mostly men of color, are going to be affected by this, can no longer have their beards at all.
1: No matter what.
0: So if you have a no shave chit, it doesn't matter. That's out the door.
1: And they're getting kicked out of the out of the Navy.
0: They will get processed out of the Navy.
1: Wow. Despite having a no shave chit.
0: Yeah. So a lot of people about to get early retirement over that. And I think it's like, y'all had so much to say about this, that COVID shot, but nobody's talking about this.
1: You know, I think it's the responsibility of us, the media, to share these stories so people are aware. I just was talking to one of our colleagues a moment ago, and, you know, just in the break room chatting, and I said, gosh, this cyclosporosis going around makes me nervous to eat anything. And he was like, what's that?
0: And I'm sorry.
1: You know what I mean? And
0: everybody's timeline is not the same as mine.
1: No. And I said that to say, you know, it's our job to talk about these things out loud.
0: Mm-hmm.
1: You get your news where you get your news from, but what's happening directly around and in front of you is important, but so is what's happening ahead of you, behind you, and beside you.
0: Right.
1: Even if it's not directly tangible.
0: Because eventually it's going to come back to you.
1: It's going to come back to you anyway. So getting on and off of this discussion about this new policy that,
0: gotta close
1: out. That Hegseth is talking about, my mind went immediately to their attempt to address transgender troops.
0: And that's the thing. Y'all have already done enough to discriminate and to get trans people out of the military. But we said this was going to happen. We said that you discriminate against the minorities, eventually, when you don't have anybody else to discriminate against, you're going to discriminate against whoever else is left. And hello.
1: Yeah.
0: Y'all are left. But we also were having this conversation back. It feels like they are intentionally trying to destroy the country from the inside out.
1: Something else.
0: We have corruption cases left and right. We are paying Trump's victims for all of his ridiculous
1: wrongdoings.
0: And on top of that, we are just officially now back into a war.
1: I was just here to say.
0: No more wars. We're officially now back in this war. And we are losing troops at a rapid number. And now they're trying to say, oh, well, we had the greatest number of incoming troops. Who is training them?
1: Who's training them, and who are these people? So I know we got to go. We're going to have to continue this conversation next week.
0: On the round table.
1: On the round table.

0: people. So it's good to get back behind the mic with you on this Sunday, D.
1: Yes, yes.
0: Yes, I
2: enjoy. You've been here all day, so you know you got to get out of here. You got to get out of here.
0: It's all in a day's work.
1: All in a day's work.
0: We're here and we love it. Mm-hmm. I'll share this with our audience, our listening audience. We are doing this work so much that even when we're talking to each other away from the studio, we lean forward because we think there's an imaginary microphone there. So
2: do our stare off into the camera
0: and we're just, but good to be here. Good to talk with you, Dee. Good to chat about what's going on, and I feel caught up now. And
2: thank you for coming in with me. I love that you feel caught up. Hampton Roads, make sure we are not your only source of information, because we cannot give you all the information. We can give you a lot, but it's only so much for you doing 30 minutes.
0: Yes.
2: So as always, Hampton Roads, stay safe, stay informed, stay hydrated, and we'll catch you next week for July's roundtable. I can't believe it. Next roundtable, I'm going to be back in school.
0: Yeah. Lord. Yeah, yeah. Thank you, D.
2: One step closer to a degree again.
0: That's right. Go, D. Y'all have a great day. Thanks
2: have
0: for listening to Hot Press.
2: Phenomenal Sunday.
0: You too.
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8: Good afternoon and welcome to the Newbie Health Perspective, your go-to source for all things with health and wellness. 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And every week, I'll be here to guide you through the latest in the medical world, both past and present, ideas to consider, health tips and perspectives, and expert advice. Now, I know normally I would start off with some words of wisdom, but I think I'm going to bypass that today because I have a special guest with me that we're going to talk about something I think is extremely important. I want to spend every moment we can really having that input, and I don't want to waste time, your time, with my advice today. We'll pick that up again next week. So today we're going to talk about relational health. So relationships influence almost every aspect of our lives when you really think about it, from our happiness to our stress level, our blood pressure, and even how long we live. And I've had plenty of patients that I've had to deal with in the past that I can usually tell when there's some other issue outside of the medical world that's creating some of their mishaps. And just even looking in their eyes and seeing the stress level there, I can tell when something else is going on. And a lot of times it's the home life, it may be something at work, but still, needless to say, you know, our lives are full of stress. So whether you're dating, you're married, you're divorced, you're raising children, you're caring for aging parents, or simply building friendships or your relational aspects of work, relationship health matters. So let's talk a little bit about relational health. I'm just going to bring this up before I introduce my guest. So relational health is not simply whether or not you're married. It's the quality of your connections with people. So you think about, what do healthy relationships include? Well, one is trust, respect, honest communication, emotional safety, accountability. A lot of people don't want to have that, but accountability is really in there. Forgiveness, which is another thing that, unfortunately, so we have a problem with, seemingly. So we're going to get a little bit of Christian spirit in ourselves today, because we're going to talk about how that impacts that forgiveness. And scripturally, you'll hear this as we go along. Shared goals, healthy boundaries, and mutual support. So a healthy relationship helps people become better. An unhealthy relationship drains you emotionally, physically, and spiritually. So with me today is Apostle Sharon Wallace. She's a good friend and an advocate for our work we do in the community. So I wanted to say welcome and thank you for joining me today.
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8: All right. So tell us a little bit about yourself and why is this important? This topic important to you?
9: Well, we are located in Virginia Beach, and I am the apostle of the Men of Ministry, and we do a lot with outreach, but the total 360 of the person. So not just the part of attending church, but taking care of the wholeness of the person, whether it's mental, emotional, spiritually, or financially. And we also provide a lot of fresh produce. And thanks to the Newby Foundation, thank you, Dr. Newby, for driving that. Some of you may know Dr. Newby does the illustrious PSA commercials about wash your dirty little hands during COVID and get off the chair, amen, to exercise. And that has a lot to do with also the physical health. But thank you so much for the invitation today.
8: Well, thank you. So as we're talking about these healthy relationship connections, talk to me a little bit about your thoughts about this and why is this important. I kind of touched a little bit, but your thoughts about where are we in this interesting world with relationships, the good parts, the bad parts. Just tell me your thoughts about this, and we're just going to have a conversation.
9: Okay, wonderful. We're going to have a real conversation, so I thank God for the liberty you've extended here. John 10:10 says the thief comes but to kill, steal, and destroy. And one of the trends that I'm seeing in the nation today is people are very angry. They're very mad. You're much younger than I am, but I remember the time.
8: I don't know about that, but go ahead.
9: When there was a disagreement, you would have a disagreement, whether it was family, whether it was in a courtship or a marriage. But today, well, let's just start with marriage. We have a lot of people, not all, that when they get upset with their spouse, they're like Beyonce, look for a replace. You're replaceable, looking for another. And forgetting the fact that you have a covenant with the Lord. And the only time really that I see from a standpoint, from looking at it from a philosophical standpoint, is when couples end up in divorce, is because someone refuses to come together, the two, to compromise. Marriage is about compromise. And you brought up something very important and intrinsic about accountability. If you're going to be married, and if you're married, you have to be accountable. And let me just say this to the excuse me, to the ladies, accountability is not a bad thing. And if you want to have a successful marriage, you need to move together as one. The fact of the matter is that we've gotten so much in culture now where we believe that this is my money, this is his money, and then this is she money, he money, and then maybe money, and this is my play money. If you're going to have accountability, you have to be transparent. If you don't want to be transparent, then there's no purpose in being married, because that's part of what's intrinsic in marriage is accountability, mutual respect for each other. I will also say that if you're in a marriage, when we talk about relationship health, if you are in an abusive marriage, it is full stop. There is no reasoning for it. It is not acceptable. And we have to come to the fact that you cannot change people, only God can.
8: It's kind of interesting when you talk about the abuse part. And a lot of people look at abuse as just physical, but it's emotional abuse as well. So you can have where somebody can strike you and, you know, to put their hands on you and do all these things, and that's one type. But to some degree, I think emotional abuse can be just as bad, if not worse,
9: yes,
8: depending on how it's being done. And one interesting thing I found with marriage, and I wonder, we become this kind of selfish society, I think, and it's all about us, meaning me individually. It's not about the mutual benefit of the relationship. Yes. And a lot of people, I think, do not take that vow they take seriously. And I have had to have conversations with patients on a regular basis about, one, accountability, but two, just commitment. And really, if you get into a marriage, you say it before God, you know, better or worse.
9: That's right.
8: And people say, once that worse starts happening, they're out. And I tell them, I say, well, what'd you get married in the first place for? I mean, if you think it's not always just about your happiness. That is a factor, but your happiness comes from God, in, yes, my opinion. And when you have that piece intertwined in the relationship, and I'm not saying, I know there are some people who may not be believers, and may people have other religious feelings, and that's fine. I'm saying at least from a Christian perspective, you know, when you put God in the midst of your relationship, it's hard for it to fall asunder. But unfortunately, so people, in my opinion, fall away from the church. They don't, and this, the values have changed. Yes. Now it seems more about money and not about what you can build together. And the one thing that I found even more interesting, and this is just a me thing, and please feel free to chime in on this. I know a lot of people will say their marriage is 50-50. I've always thought it's 100-100. Mm-hmm. You know, you put in 100%. The other person, whether or not they put in their 100%, that's, you can't dictate to them that piece. You can only be responsible for your 100%. But if you do your 100%, keeping God first, many times the other person will respond in kind. Somebody has to take the lead role, and at least from my perspective as a man, our role, protect and provide, but we also have to be that leader to how do we integrate God into that relationship. And again, you know, I would say chime in on any of this. These are just thoughts I have. I've just found when I think about marriages that fail, you know, how much time, how much effort did you actually put into the healing of a relationship?
9: Yes.
8: And I have also found that there are certain things that people will say, okay, like, the, you know, to me, I look at any sin is a sin.
9: That's right.
8: But some people say, oh, this is 20 times worse. I'll forgive this, but I won't forgive that. But we've always talked about forgiveness, you know, 7 times 7, 77 times 7, endless forgiveness. Now, I'm not saying people should be a fool. Don't misunderstand. Mm-hmm. But I think that when you get to this place where you don't know how to forgive, you don't know how to take into account that we're all fallible. We're humans. We're not perfect. There's only one perfect entity that's ever walked the earth, and we know who that was. But, you know, you being that, having that part of empathy and understanding and relationship building, I think that's where we fail. But you, tell me your thoughts about all this.
9: Well, you brought up quite a few thoughts, yeah. Dr. Newby. One of them is about accountability. And I think a lot of times those that are married, when they begin to walk down the aisle and they're in preparation for it, they fall more in love with the wedding ceremony, the ambiance, the wedding, not realizing, as you said, you're making a covenant before the Lord. You're not promising mama, daddy, sister, brother. You are in covenant with the Lord. He says, the two that I have joined together have become one. But somehow we've transcended from community culture that we just want a pair of thighs to lay in the bed with. And it's more than that. And we have to begin to return back to respecting marriage and the boundaries of marriage. When married couples go to bed at night, it's the husband and the wife. It's not the husband, the wife, the mother-in-law, the grandma, the mama, the grandpa. It's the husband and the wife. And you talked about commitment, and one of the most disturbing trends we've seen, that it's a lot of divorce, especially among Christian couples. And sometimes you have to be willing to compromise. If there's a disagreement and he or she goes and takes her pillow and blanket and says, I'm sleeping on the couch tonight, you go get your pillow and blanket and you go sleep on the couch with her as well. You say, I'm not leaving. We're going to work this thing out because the Lord has brought you together.
8: Yeah, that's, I see a lot of that happening where people can't seem to come together on a philosophy of how that marriage should work. And I know I'm a big advocate for communication. I know a lot of times a lot of men are not very good communicators as relates to their feelings. And I understand that because we're taught differently. You know, being a man, you have to be strong and all this stuff. You can't show signs of weakness, blah, blah, blah, blah, blah. And I understand to a certain degree, and I think being somewhat of a alpha male, I cannot deny that we came up in this fashion. However, I think my Christian beliefs have toned that down quite a bit to the point where I have to say, okay, let me look at my wife and see the world through her eyes, because I think that's another thing that we don't do well is trying to understand each other well. Sometimes we have this sense that we should be mind readers, you know, like you should be able to read my mind.
9: You know what I feel. Yeah. You should know what I think.
8: Yeah. And there are times where you may, if you really have that kind of relationship, but to make an assumption and to get upset because person's not a mind reader, I think there's one of the failing places we have. You know, I've always tried, as I've gotten older, I try to understand my wife's perspective and say, okay, let me take mine off the table for a minute. Let me look at how she feels. Whether or not I agree with it or not, you should still respect it and honor that. Then the conversation comes into play. But I think a lot of that means how you bring things up and how you say certain things impact that relationship and how that other person is going to receive what you said. And I've always tried to tell patients, because I feel like sometimes I'm a counselor as well as a physician, because you do have to be a part of that, because of I'm finding like blood pressures are coming up when the patients see me in the office, and a lot of times it's from something going on at home. And when they tell me things and they share some of that, I always say, well, let me give you a different perspective. And I try to give them the perspective of say, okay, let's look at why does your spouse say or do that? Mm-hmm. Have you tried to understand that piece? And when you talk to them, Do you come at them with hat in hand, open thoughts, or do you come strong? Because if you come strong at people, they're going to come strong back at you 9 times out of 10, or they'll just shut down.
9: Because if I can chime in a little bit about that, is, and I want to deal with the single women first. Single women are reared to rise to the occasion. I'm trying to find the right words to say. So if a brother comes to them and he comes strong, then she does that. She has almost that alpha female complex because she's had to carry everything for so long. And I think you can chime in with this, Dr. Newby. And then when she meets the man that God has sent her, or if you're not saved, the man that you're going to marry, you have to begin to release a lot of what you're carrying on your own, because now the two are one. And in that mutual respect, when it comes together, if he's vulnerable to you and he expresses some of his, some of the challenges that he has and some of the vulnerabilities and some of the things that have broken him in the past, when you get angry, that's not the time to bring it back up and say, well, see, that's why, because your mama said that you was always lazy and you were jacked up, messed up, and you were being a hoe of hoes. And then he comes back and say, yeah, your mom said you was a cougarish anyway. So anyway, Dr. Newby.
8: Yeah, well, sir, I'm you know, and that's where it comes into, is can you shut it down, take a step back? And sometimes, you know, right then may not be the best time to bring things up. But some of it, again, it's timing. When's the best time to bring up a subject? It really shouldn't be when you're angry about it. To me, I've always had times, even with my relationship with my wife, and she, you know, of course, you know, I'm going to do things that upset her. She's going to do some things that upset me. Sometimes we address it then, and a lot of it depends on what the subject matter is. But I've just found that I don't find I get as upset about things as I used to when I was a younger person. Things don't bother me on that level anymore. So I feel like when I can bring something up to my wife, and I can bring it up in a way, I think that she does receive it better, because I don't come at it through anger, you know. Okay. And that's just my Christian beliefs. I come at it with concern and with humility. So I think a lot of it is really that perspective, you know. And it's kind of interesting. I'll say this, Christian life. I remember at my church, this was years ago, pastor was bringing up this thing about marriage. Now, I oftentimes would know the heart of the law, but I can't really quote verse in scripture. But there's Apostle Paul was saying, you know, husbands, treat your wife as Christ loved the church. And when I really think about that, and I look at the church as being people, you know, the people that's under his watchful eye. That's you think about the sacrifices that Jesus made for us, which is you can't giving up your life, that's and right, enduring pain and suffering, things that most normal people could never do. That is like an undying love, and it has no boundaries. So I look at that as a strong issue with me. Then he said that part about wives obey your husband. Oh, they bring up the church. Ah, oh, you hear all this stuff from women in the background. But they don't say the same thing when they say love your wife as Christ loved the church. You know, and sometimes how we visualize things, and again, I think it goes back to your point earlier about how especially single African-American women are raised to be strong, to have to take on that burden, so as to release that may be somewhat problematic for some. Mm-hmm. But I think we have to, and maybe communication prior to marriage, where, and I think I'm a firm believer in having marriage counseling, yes, to really look at that. I'm not sure the downside is sometimes you're not mature enough to really receive it. You know, you may not necessarily get everything out that you should, but there are some that do. But I think that looking at that aspect of marriage from a Christian perspective and really taking that to heart could be extremely helpful as you're kind of navigating through life's marriage issues. You talked about earlier about that, bringing other people in relationships.
9: Yes, sir.
8: I think, and you know, that piece right there, you know, I mean, to me, in my opinion, you should never discuss your relationship with outside people. You know, I mean, other than to say I love my wife, or why I love my husband, you know, things like that, surface level things, okay, no issue. But when you start giving details of things, you know, because if you take that person's advice, because you never know if that other person really has your best interests at heart. Mm-hmm. Sometimes they come at it from a very selfish perspective. One of the things that, you know, it's got interesting. I shouldn't even quote this because this is going to sound bad, but, you know, one of my favorite movies of all time, and I should never quote this as with my Christian beliefs, was The Godfather. And the only reason I liked that was the family aspect. But there was one scene in there where the Godfather's son was about to jump in because his sister and her husband were always fighting all the time, and something happened. He heard it, and he was about to go in there and say something to this brother-in-law, and the father's, no, you know, that's between husband and wife. Don't interfere. And that always stuck in my head with that. I didn't really understand as much then, but as I've gotten older, I've really understand that part of it is staying out of those marriages, because in the end, there's nothing about it that's going to be positive if you jump in there. But your thoughts.
9: Yes. And you brought up a great point, Dr. Newby, and that is with premarital counseling. And I think that every couple that wants to marry must be required to have premarital counseling. When you talk to them, and I remember one time I had a couple that wanted to get married, they were a little older, and they said, no, we're mature in Christ. I said, and I have a policy where if you do not want to go through premarital counseling with me, I will not perform the marriage. So he was a little upset, and I said, well, he says, well, I don't need it. We don't need it, really. I said, okay, so the two of you go to two different churches. What church are you going to go to when you get married? Oh, she's going to my church. She says, no, he's going to my church. What are you going to do about the finance? Well, I'm keeping my account. He's keeping his account. So you need premarital counseling because you don't know all the answers. And you brought up a great point about sharing TMI about your marriage. I never forgot, in the corporate world, there was a couple. And he would always complain about the fact, he says, yeah, my wife says she's not cooking, she ain't gonna do this, and she ain't gonna do that. And let me just put a word out to the sisters right now. You don't wanna cook, you don't wanna go to Home Depot with your husband, you don't wanna call him, you don't wanna come by to work for lunch, no problem, because Drusilla and Sister Boo Boo over there, she gonna bring him a sandwich, and she gonna bring him some cake, and she gonna drive by and say, you going to lunch, you got some time, let's go to lunch. What I'm saying, and the same thing, not just for the sisters, but the same thing for the brothers. Take time to appreciate your spouse. And if you are single, let me just say this, ladies, you're probably going to get mad, going to get some letters, Dr. Newby. Keep your hands off of other people's stuff. If that's not your husband, back away. And if not, you have some sisters out here, they will fix your crown. So please, leave other people's spouses alone, sisters and brothers.
8: Yeah, that issue you brought up is a very good point. The into this kind of jumping into relationship issues, I've seen friends of, especially, now I don't see as much, well, I do see it on both sides. Men are a little bit more quiet with when they do advice to their friends about marriages. Women a little bit more, in my experience, to be a little bit more verbose, and they will say things in open form, and actually even say something to the husband about what they think they should be doing for their wives. And I just think that is the utmost
9: disrespectful.
8: Absolutely, you know. And to me, even if you feel this way, I even stay out of. There have been times I've had, you know, people may tell me I'm crazy for this, but I've had times where I've seen people I know. And I may see, like, the husband out with a different woman or the woman out with a different man. And, I mean, now, I don't say anything because, A, it's not my business to say anything. I don't go down that path of getting interfered because, firstly, I don't know what the situation was. It may be that could have been a simple, easy, maybe a business meeting for all we know. But I stay out of that. I just feel that because what typically will happen is I've always found this to be the case. Give an example. Say a husband and wife are together, and say they even may split up a little bit, and somebody jumps in, a family member. You know, your family members will always forgive you, generally speaking, of anything you do. Not always. But once you kind of let them in, the question is if you end up staying in the marriage, say you come back together, that family member is going to remember what you said about that spouse.
9: Yes.
8: And typically, there's going to be some issue with that. And then you have to deal with all that. That's why I kind of say keep your business to yourself. Mm-hmm. Now, outside people, if you want to, some pastor or counselor, whatever, you can do that. I always just try to tell people that I know, and I've always asked, especially my men, because I know a lot of men don't want to do counseling. I've seen that happen a lot. And I always tell them, I said, listen, once you said I do, I mean, you really, you took that oath for better, for worse. So you can't say, because things get a little bounced and you're out. I said, but you have to ask yourself, if you cannot come to a some kind of conclusion or some type of plan to address whatever problem you were having, should your answer just be, I'm out, without trying? And I've always asked, I had a good friend of mine that happened to, and I asked him about it. He considered counseling. Nah, that don't work. I said, well, it'll work if you try. You get the right counselor, you get the right situation, and both parties are willing to work together. It oftentimes will work, but you can't be one-sided. Has to be everybody involved, and everybody's willing to kind of see the world through the other person's eyes. But he was so quick to say, I'm not doing that. And I thought that was a mistake. I have several couples like that I've talked to, and I've always asked them, I said, have you sought counseling? And if they say no, I'm like, well, I think that's a mistake. I said, you know, you need to really say you've done all you can do first to save that marriage. And to me, if you choose not to do certain things that have been proven to be beneficial, then you haven't done everything.
9: Yeah.
8: And maybe you shouldn't have got married in the first place.
9: And it's the professionals that can help them. And must remember also in the marriage that Christ did a leverage buyout for us.
8: Yeah.
9: We were undone wretch, full of sin, full of wickedness. He carried the cross all the way down to Calvary, shed his blood on the cross for us. And each and every one of our names were in that blood for redemption and also for salvation. So who are we to just dismiss a person, like you said, Dr. Newby, from a bounce or a little conflict? Work it out. Because marriage is not for the faint of heart. But if you're willing to fight for your marriage, I'm not talking about any type of abuse, but you make a decision, said, okay, we may be immature, or we may have these issues here. Let's come together and work on it, okay. and make it work.
8: So let me ask you, I have a little less than 5 minutes left, and this stuff goes back quick. Somebody comes to you, and I know you've alluded to this, but you see two people that want to get married. What's your advice to them as it relates to from start, from that issue where the proposal was made, mm-hmm. and accepted? How would you advise people from that moment forth? What should they do?
9: First of all, their foundation should be in Christ. And that is first and foremost, because that's what's going to keep the marriage together. Secondly, to receive premarital counseling. Thirdly, if it is a blended family, then you have to also work out the details with that, because that alone can cause conflict. There may also be some requirements for professional counseling, because it's not easy to blend two different families together. If you've got teenagers over here and teenagers over to the left, and you're talking about bringing the family together, and these teenagers still love their mom, and here my dad marrying somebody else, and you ain't my mama, and so say vice versa. So it's a challenge. Fourth, look at it from a realistic standpoint that we're bringing the family together. It's going to require some work, but through Christ we can do all things.
8: Well, I will say this. We still got a few minutes left. So let me ask you this. The key thing is how conflict resolution. What would your advice be for conflict? So two people seem to can't come together on an issue. Let's say it's finance. How would you advise them to move forward to say, how do we resolve this conflict?
9: Oh, just take the money and run. No, I'm just joking.
8: People going to just hear that first part. They will hear what you're going to say.
9: No, don't do that. Don't do that. Well, you have to resolve it, because now you come together. When your mom and dad, when you were living with them, and mom fixed the plates and brought the family together for the family dinner, she didn't sit at the table and say, well, this is me and your dad's plate. You sit here and watch us eat. The meal was for the whole family, because the family was one. In marriage, the marriage is one. Now, I know it's easy when you only got $5 in the bank account, Dr. Newby. But when it's $5 million, it's a little bit of a challenge. And so now we're dealing with the situation with prenuptial, because sometimes people have the auspice or the opinion that if it's prenuptial, then therefore you don't really love me, you don't trust me. I'm just going to say this. I don't know. This is wisdom. Prenuptial may be a good thing, because depending on your situation, because if things go south and you've worked all this time and you've established all of this, and then all of a sudden you have some people that marry for money. And we should never marry because they can give us a bank account or make life more comfortable. And one of the things, real quick, Dr. Newby, when I first entered into ministry, I was shocked to find out that, I won't say who, but I had some friends. I said, you know, you and your husband, blah, blah, blah. I said, you're married. She said, well, I didn't marry him because I loved him. I married him because he had the money. And I said, you didn't love your husband when you met? No, she said, a lot of us don't love our husband when we get. I said, wow. So it is great to defer to wisdom, get some wise counseling, consult an attorney if necessary. Don't go to the woman after you propose to her and say, hey, I want you to sign this right here, you know, because she's going to go call her mama. And her mama going to say, get rid of him.
8: Well, listen, thank you very much, Apostle Sharon Wallace. Thank you for coming on today. I do want to probably get you back again to continue this discussion, because I think there are a few more things that we have yet to talk about. Courtship and dating, that was one thing we didn't do. Red flags, how do you tell where the red flags are in relationships? What are the green flags to make sure we look at? We talked a little bit about building a healthy partnership, and we did touch on that a bit, but I think we could probably dig down a little deeper with that. And we did talk a little bit about families as well, and you know, just things that I think we had left to discuss, especially as it relates to friendship, developing friendships with your spouse and with others, and really what does that entail. So if you be willing to come up with me next week, I think that'd be great for us to talk about. You willing for that?
9: Yes, thank you, Dr. Newby. It'd be an honor.
8: Well, thank you very much. So listen, guys, I appreciate you listening. I hope this was helpful. I think we could always use help in how do we develop relationships and continue those in a fruitful way. But always remember, keep God first in whatever you do, and you can never go wrong. So I will see you again next week.
1: 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These three areas tend to dominate our lives every single day. This report was created to pull back the covers, eliminate the white noise, and understand the reasoning behind the world today. We're about giving you the facts from all sides and not personal opinions. We're not about what should be and should not be, but instead, we're about what is and what can be. And now, here's your host, E.W. Clavel.
10: Thank you for joining us for another edition of the Clavel Report, Law, Policy, and Politics. Today, we're going to discuss remembering giants in politics. U.S. Senator Lindsey Graham of South Carolina and Norfolk City's longtime councilman, Paul Riddick. According to various news reports, and we'll actually start in Norfolk. Paul Riddick, longtime Norfolk councilman, according to WHRO and other news reports, died after decades of advocacy for marginalized communities, more specifically, Ward 4. Top Virginia political leaders, and all from this mayor all the way to the Speaker of the House, U.S. Congressman, and the current city councilman, paid their tributes to Norfolk City Councilman Paul Riddick. He represented Norfolk's Ward 4 from 1992 to 2022, and he passed away just this past Wednesday at the age of 78. Paul Riddick was a noted graduate of Booker T. Washington High School in 1966. He also went on to attend St. Paul's College, which is an HBCU here in Virginia that is closed down, and also a one-time leader of the local NAACP. And also, just this past week, Lindsey Graham, U.S. Senator out of South Carolina, very colorful senator and staunch supporter of conservative agenda, also passed away July 11th at the age of 71. He is known as a fiercely partisan. And when it came to his issues that he fought for, more specifically, the state of South Carolina, conservative values, and also foreign policy. Joining us to remember these giants, their impact on our lives today, and also their legacies and impact on generations to come. None other than my good friend, no stranger to this station, but Maynard Scales, WNSB's Hot 91's very own. Maynard, how you doing today?
11: I'm well, sir. How are you?
10: Well, as I heard one preacher say once, he said that all of us have a reservation without the benefit of cancellation with our eternal destination.
11: And what he was saying was basically we're not here to stay. We're all going to go. And with that, we just lost two giants in politics that impact us. Definitely the United States Senator Lindsey Graham out of South Carolina, and who's always in the news, but even more specifically here in the city of Norfolk, Paul Riddick, a giant in the city council and also just the African-American community itself. Maynard, you are an alum of Norfolk State University, which sits in Ward 4. You're also a professor, and you are the leader of this great radio station, WSB High 91, the soul of VA. You know, you've been in this area for decades yourself, Hampton Roads, you've seen it, the city of Norfolk. You are a resident of the city of Norfolk as well. Tell us, you know, give us your thoughts on the passing of Paul Riddick.
12: Well, you know, as you chronicled, Mr. Riddick came in the office in 1992. Uh-huh. I landed, if you will, in Norfolk as a young college student, as a freshman on campus here in Norfolk State in 1992. Uh-huh. And so it's very interesting. I didn't know much about the city of Norfolk when I initially moved here, or at least particularly its politics. But, you know, he certainly entered the scene as a handful of people often do, with, you know, not with a whimper at all, but with a bang, with a loud noise. He was outspoken. He was passionate. And he certainly fought, not for just Ward 4, but he fought for, you know, black people. Yeah. I think, you know, it's interesting when I came here, as I said, I didn't know much about city politics, and I was unfamiliar with the, strong manager, weak mayor concept, which is you know, typically a trait of southern cities. And I was also unfamiliar with the idea that we would have a that where the citizens picked the council and the council picked the mayor. So, you know, what that means, for instance, where I'm from, the citizens always had a direct mayoral election, and we didn't have a city manager that was stronger than the mayor.
13: Right.
12: Here, that's the system where the city manager actually runs the city, and the mayor and city council are more of a board of advisors, if you will. But in those years, Paul Frame was mayor, and that always sat a little bit strange and odd with me, because once I learned that the citizens did not have an opportunity to elect a mayor, I always felt as if the voices of the citizens were not being heard in the same way, until this man, Paul Riddick, comes on the council. And while obviously he was not mayor, he made it known what he believed that so many of the citizens,
13: yeah,
12: whose voices were not being heard. He, you know, at least in his opinion, and, you know, he was right about a lot of things. He was wrong about a lot of things. And we all are. We all, you know, have our opinions and our positions. But he was not shy in any way, shape or form about voicing, you know, the things that he saw that he believed were wrong and what he wanted to see corrected. So salute to him, and condolences to his family and his friends and to the people of Ward 4. You have my heartfelt condolences.
11: Absolutely. As a matter of fact, you know, when you talked about that system that we have or had here in the city of Norfolk and a lot of Hampton Roads cities, or and also a lot of southern cities, you know, when there was after, you know, the 1964 Civil Rights Act, 1965 Voting Rights Act, the classical civil rights movement, a lot of cities pretty much decommissioned the power from the mayor and placed city managers as the quote unquote power makers, decision makers of power. And that was a case that the city of Norfolk filed. As a matter of fact, it was the plaintiffs in this action. It was 7 black residents, registered voters of the city of Norfolk, that, and also the NAACP, the Norfolk branch, that filed a lawsuit with the electoral board against them, alleged that the at large system of electing members of the Norfolk City Council unlawfully diluted voting strength, and in violation of course, 1982, 44 USC, 1973 statute. And they alleged that at large system was adopted in 1918 and maintained believe for racially discriminatory purposes, violating the 14th and 15th Amendment. And that case was known as Collins versus City of Norfolk. That case played a major part in changing the ward, in creating a ward system or districts.
12: That's right. And but I think the most important thing, the easiest thing for us to recognize is that immediately when the citizens had an opportunity to directly elect the mayor of the city of Norfolk, Paul Frame said, you know, okay, I've had my run. I'll sit this one out. And Kenny Alexander became mayor, being the first black man to be elected mayor of the city. It's interesting that when you give the citizens an opportunity to voice their opinion, to register their vote in the most direct way, that they speak very differently than the powers that be. Now, people may have their differences on, you know, whether or not, you know, Mayor Alexander has done great. He's my mayor. I voted for him, and I'll continue to support him. But, you know, the idea that people had an opportunity to vote for the mayor versus voting for some other people who then chose the mayor, and how different the outcome had become, shows that democracy has a place.
11: As a matter of fact, according to WHRO, Paul Riddick first rose to prominence in Norfolk politics as the president of the local NAC chapter.
12: Right.
11: And he was the one that actually led the fight to try to preserve busing in Norfolk as the city sought in the 1980s to end the practice that had been instituted to racially integrate public schools. He also lost that fight, but the NAACP filed suit, bringing it all the way to the Supreme Court, which refused to hear the case, but it paved the way for him to step into electoral politics, where he rose as high as Norfolk's vice mayor. You know, speaking of Kenny Alexander, you know, Paul Riddick was a mentor to many, if not all, of the African-American members who are elected to various bodies, including Delegate Don Scott, who's the Speaker of the House, Muriel Alexander, who's the current mayor, also J.P. Page, who's also the current city councilman. And, you know, Mayor Alexander, as you mentioned, is the first city's black mayor. He mentioned words of advice that Paul Riddick gave him. He said he taught him to balance confidence with humility while in public office. And this is what he said, quote, Alexander said that Paul Riddick told him, be concerned for the poor and the marginalized. Be concerned for the voiceless. Be concerned for the downtrodden. And he insisted, according to Mayor Alexander, at every step of the way, there are ethical dimensions to our actions and our work. Maynard, how much different would our politics be today if everybody took heed to those words of wisdom, that advice that Paul Riddick gave Mayor Alexander?
12: You know, I think those words of advice are critical and important. You know, there are a lot of people who are typically invested in self-dealing and the politics of the party versus the politics of the people. And that's an important distinction. You know, I am, you know, a lifelong Democrat. That's wonderful. And I support typically Democrats. But, you know, in the end analysis, you know, we have to be best concerned or most concerned with how we support people. And there are times when the party doesn't align with your goals. And you have to make a decision. Do you support the party or do you support the people? He was one of those people who, in fact, one of those leaders who, in fact, always thought about supporting the people.
11: Yeah.
12: You mentioned Don Scott, and in a comment, Don Scott said for 30 years, Mr. Riddick represented Ward 4 on Norfolk City Council. He said he never stopped working for families. He never stopped fighting for working families. Paul was a part of a generation of leaders who kicked down doors so people like Don Scott, the speaker, could go through them. And so, in fact, he said, you know, I don't get to be the speaker without men like Paul Riddick. It's very profound.
11: Absolutely. You know, and finally, from that same article, I'll read a quote from the current city councilman who immediately succeeded him when he did not run again, and that's J.P. Page. He said, Mr. Riddick lived as the people he served. lived. He gave to those who had less and never asked for anything in return. Maynard, that's what we call a servant leader today.
12: In fact, we do. In fact, we do.
11: And once again, we want to acknowledge and recognize the passing of a political giant here in the city of Norfolk, none other than a longtime serving, three decades of serving the people. That's a long time, brother.
12: 92 to 22.
11: That is a long, 30 years. Mm-hmm. You know, you think about that. How many graduating classes of high school? That is that.
12: You know? 30.
11: Yeah. Yeah. Okay. That was quick. But you know, if you think about it, when I look at generations, I kind of judge them by classes, right? So you have 4 years of classes.
12: Seven classes.
11: Seven and a half, yeah. So when you take a look at that, you know, Maynard, you got 7 to 8 generations of people passing through, graduating high school and going on to greater things that he actually served in the community.
12: Yeah. And you know, that's the elected service. But again, remember, he was working with and at the head of the NAACP for many years prior to that. So, you know, what I would say is, and he passed at age 78.
11: Yeah.
12: Minus 30 is 48. Plus the years that he was with the NAACP as president, plus years he was with the NAACP just as a member. You're talking about a man who's had a lifetime.
11: It's a long time.
12: A lifetime of service. And here's what you do know. You know, city council doesn't pay, you know, $80,000 a year.
11: It's
12: $23,000 or something like that, $25,000 a year. And in those years, it was significantly less. You know, it is a recent discovery that you can make $25,000 or so as a city council member or the mayor in the city of Norfolk or any of these cities. They, you know, it's not about getting rich. It certainly isn't. It's about serving. And the money that comes along with it as far as the salary is just a way for the citizens to make certain that you are incentivized to continue to do the work and then, you know, try to reward you for your service. But he didn't do this because he understood that there was a lottery ticket somehow in the future. He did this because he was a servant to the citizens. He did this because he was fighting for working families.
11: And, you know, I also want to give our listeners just a recap, a reminder of what was happening racially in the city of Norfolk, you know, during that time period. You know, we talk about the 80s and 90s and the 2000s, right? In the 80s and 90s, Norfolk experienced a major shift in public schools. It became really the first city to end court-ordered busing in Virginia. It also led to resegregation as neighborhoods remained divided, but urban renewal programs and the construction of Interstate 264 isolated and displaced many black communities. You know, we think that 264 and always existed.
12: Right.
11: You know, but if you think about the impact of interstates, what does it cut through? Right. Which neighborhoods are behind the railroad tracks? When you talk about going to the other side of the track, you know, when you talk about the black park and the white park, you know, these are real. They're not written in law, but these are real things that people who live here know, you know, what exists. We also saw what in 86, you know, again, it ended the desegregation of busing. We also saw white flight. Many middle class white families moved out of Norfolk to neighboring communities like Virginia Beach, Chesapeake and others to avoid integrated schools. And you also had some riots that took place as well. You know, more specifically, the annual Labor Day weekend event for black college students called Greek Fest.
12: In Virginia Beach?
11: In Virginia Beach. It ended in major riots in 1989 and 90. So, you know, with that, we saw the National Guard come in and all that. Of course, Greek Fest are now in other places like Atlanta and Houston and other places as well. Shout out to the old school Galveston Kappa Beach Party. So, you know, that's what Norfolk looked like. And then we saw now, like you said, when you look at the 2000s, we saw the election of the first black mayor, you know, of the city of Norfolk. We see investment happening in downtown Norfolk. Some may call it gentrification. Others may call it investment and moving forward. And who knows what's going to happen in military highway and
12: NBA franchise. I'm sorry. Never mind. That's my own. Well, we need a basketball arena. We need 23,000 seats, Mayor.
11: Well, look, first of all, we got to find out what's going to happen, you know, in downtown Norfolk, you know, where the mall used to be, right?
12: We don't want the NBA franchise in downtown Norfolk. We want it to where we can, where parking is readily available. Let's do that. Let's do that. I mean me. Okay, I'm sorry. It's probably a good time to pivot to Lindsey Graham.
11: Probably a good time to shift. So shifting out of the great city of Norfolk to national politics, I woke up Sunday morning, July 11th, to the news that Senator Lindsey Graham, who had just literally turned 71, his birthday was July 9th, born in 1955, had passed away. Of course, his office released a statement that said, on the evening of Saturday, July 11th, U.S. Senator Lindsey Graham passed away from a brief and sudden illness. Senator Graham's family appreciated the prayers at the time and asked for privacy during this incredibly difficult period. Of course, there were a lot of tributes going out to the U.S. Senator, who was very colorful in a South Carolina way, very outspoken. When he took a position, he took a position. And when he turned on a position, he turned on a position. According to Wikipedia, he was, of course, an attorney as well. Retired U.S. military officer who represented South Carolina in the Senate from 2003 until 2026, 23 years. Of course, he was a staunch Republican, conservative, representing the 3rd Congressional District in South Carolina when he was in the House of Representatives from 1985 to 2003. He also served in the South Carolina House from 1993 to 1995. You know, some call him a war hawk. He advocated as an interventionist for the role of the United States as a prominent supporter of Israel, also Ukraine, and the NATO. He also frequently worked with members of both parties, particularly on immigration, national security legislation, and he was closely aligned with one of his very good friends, Senator John McCain and Joe Lieberman, who we know John McCain passed. And I think Joe Lieberman also. Did Joe Lieberman pass away?
12: I don't believe so.
11: Joe Lieberman is actually still with us. Still with us. But also.
12: You know what? I stand corrected.
11: No, he passed away in 2024.
12: Yes. That's right.
11: Joe Lieberman passed in 2024. And those three were known as the Three Amigos. He chaired the Senate Judiciary Committee, a very powerful committee, of 2018 and 2021, and the Senate Budget Committee from 2025 until his passing. Maynard, when I mention Senator Lindsey Graham, what comes to mind?
12: I will be quite honest. I don't have much affection for Lindsey Graham. There's a handful of things that I do in this world that I kind of stick to. You know, I've been a lifelong 76ers fan. Man.
11: You know, first of all, for your pain, I don't have anything to offer right now. I know you're crossing your fingers to see if you guys get the LeBron sweepstakes, but we'll see. But you know, you mentioned you didn't have too many things or like a lot of things on Instagram, but that's that he did or said, but that's okay.
12: It's okay.
11: Because that's what politics is about.
12: Right. But here's the thing, though.
11: But you got to respect the stand he took.
12: No, I can't. And here's the reasons why. You know, I remember a time he said something about Joe Biden. He said that God hasn't made a better human than Joe Biden.
11: And then he came right back around.
12: As Donald Trump came into office, he decided to trash Joe Biden's name and trash his legacy. I can't respect that. I can't. I have a difficult time. You know, I have a good friend. When I first met him in 1994, he was the biggest Chicago Bulls fan I've ever met. Everything was Chicago Bulls. And, you know, a handful of years later, he was the biggest Knicks fan. I don't respect that. I don't like that. You know, if there are certain things that I believe in, I'm a Sixers fan. I don't care what happens. I'm never rooting for another team. If I say that I rock with Eric LaVille, I do.
11: All right.
12: And for Lindsey Graham, he, in fact, turned his back on several people. Joe Biden being one, John McCain being one. You know, I don't know how Lindsey Graham, who served, he was in the Air Force, and John McCain, who served, and that these both was a POW, that both of these people had something in common in that they served, and he allowed for Donald Trump to trash the legacy and the name of John McCain when Donald Trump did not serve. And Lindsey Graham didn't have a problem with that. I don't like that. I don't honor that. I don't respect that. I don't like the idea that after January 6th, he said, hey, you know,

0: have some, like John McCain, when he took a stand, he didn't change. His famous thumbs down for the bill that would have pretty much overhauled and wrecked the Affordable Care Act, also known as Obamacare. He did that. And also, you know, when he spoke up against people that were speaking against President Obama at the time, he said, don't do that. That's not what we do.
1: I respect that about. And listen, I disagree with John McCain's politics, but I recognized that as a man, there was honor there. And I appreciate that. We can't agree on a lot of things. But with John McCain, I could see that he had the best. He had what he thought were the best interests of the country. And while we disagree, you know, I respect that person. I feel differently about Lindsey Graham.
0: You know, in southern states, most HBCUs are located in southern states.
1: Right, that's correct.
0: And the southern states have a very interesting relationship with this Republican and conservative members. And, you know, what I found is that Lindsey Graham in South Carolina was a huge supporter of the HBCUs in that state. As a matter of fact, according to HBCU Game Day, after his passing, South Carolina State and Benedict College were among the first institutions to honor, you know, the center. As a matter of fact, it states that while Lindsey Graham built his national reputation on military, judicial, and foreign policy issues, he also developed ties with HBCUs in his home state. And those relationships included federal funding, research initiatives, campus visits over more than two decades while he was in the Senate. As a matter of fact, the president of South Carolina State said that Senator Graham understood that higher education is an investment in South Carolina's future, creating opportunities, strengthening the workforce, and preparing the next generation of leaders. And the university praised his decades of service, public service, especially those in the military. Benedict College stated that he was a big supporter as well, where he visited Benedict College along with President Donald Trump for a criminal justice forum in 2019. And of course, the event drew national and brought the attention and brought the campus into the political spotlight. But when you look at it, the monies that he provided for those institutions, historical black colleges, was unparalleled. As he worked with members of the federal delegation of the state of South Carolina. You know, the same could be is also said about Senator Byrd, you know, here in Virginia. And if you look at a lot of times these Republican representatives pre-civil rights and post-civil rights had two different lives when it comes to politics.
1: I'm supposed to respond here. So I'm always curious and, you know, suspicious, which I think ultimately in this scenario is the same thing, that there's this staunch support of HBCUs by a handful of these people. And at the same time, there is this complete rejection of affirmative action or DEI politics or policies, I should say. Uh-huh. And so sometimes, and when I start to add those two things together, it sounds like, looks like, hey, I want to support your black college over there so that I don't have to have your black child come to school over here. Now, I'm not saying that that's necessarily the case, but we do know that segregation academies sprung up in the South as a means to keep white children from having to go to school with black children. In the state of South Carolina, there was a college that had some very troubling policies regarding the admission. It was a private school, a segregation academy, if you will, about the admission of African-American students. And those African-American students who did attend could not date white students or participate in certain types of activities. And I don't remember Lindsey Graham, you know, having any opinion about that.
0: You know, like I said, politics makes very strange bedfellows, and all politics is local. There are national agendas, there are state agendas, there are local agendas, and there are personal relationships. And we just remember two individuals, two men, pioneers and giants in their sphere of politics that couldn't be any more polarized as it relates to their politics, their upbringing, and the people that they fall for. But at the very end, they both worked in their systems in order to bring the best for the people that they represented. Once again, we want

0: Give condolences and recognize the legacy and the life of Norfolk's longtime City Councilman Ward 4, Paul Riddick, and also U.S. Senator Lindsey Graham of the state of South Carolina. We want to thank you all once again for joining us, as you always do. Until next time, be good, be great, God bless, and we'll see you next week.
1: 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This has been the latest episode of The Clavel Report. Until next time, be well.
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You're locked into the Hot Indie Playlist with Jess, YCS Pierre Drive. Shout out to these independent artists, man. They're really out here doing their thing. And we got another one, Zay Bennett, Needed, Hot 91, the soul.

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7: Health officials are linking a growing multi-state diarrhea outbreak to lettuce and salad greens. More than 30 states have reported cases of the parasite Cyclospora, with numbers now topping the previous U.S. record set back in 2019. No specific grower has been confirmed, but officials recommend skipping bagged, pre-washed lettuce in favor of whole heads, washing your hands thoroughly before eating, and rinsing produce well. Symptoms include watery diarrhea and are typically treated with antibiotics.
6: We will keep following this story and keep you updated right here on Hot 91.
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9: Y'all already know when y'all hear that beat right there, that been crazy. 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

0: Hot 91, the soul of VA. It's Jess on the Hot Indie Playlist, Aville Heatwave, which is what it feels like in VA right now. Stay cool, y'all. This heat is no joke. 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

0: Hot 91, the soul of VA. 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
7: 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I'm Terry Tab, and this is what we do each and every Sunday right about this time. So you make sure you tell a friend to tell a friend to tell a friend that Soul School Sunday is on again, and we're kicking things off this week with Melissa Morgan with Fool's Paradise. 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
0: We're consistently adding more fuel to the fire. So be on the lookout, because Hot 91 is going to be moving all around the 757. 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

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T.I. is going to be out there. Keisha Cole, The Dream Implies, some of your favorite DJs. DJ Envy, DJ Active, DJ Quicksilver, DJ Boof, and Jay Murphy. And Brian Michael Cox is bringing some friends, some special friends, hosted by Chico Bean and Dominique the Diva. 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The Soul of VA on your Soul School Sunday.

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0: Listen, I couldn't find it yet. It said it's undisclosed. I want to know, though, because for the World Cup.
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0: It hasn't been disclosed. We don't know.
1: I'm on a roll, Jack. I got notable Black History facts up next. Hot 91 of Solo Viet. Good morning.
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5: This is another Hot 91 health news update.
6: Health officials are linking a growing multi-state diarrhea outbreak to lettuce and salad greens. More than 30 states have reported cases of the parasite Cyclospora, with numbers now topping the previous U.S. record set back in 2019. No specific grower has been confirmed, but officials recommend skipping bagged, pre-washed lettuce in favor of whole heads, washing your hands thoroughly before eating, and rinsing produce well. Symptoms include watery diarrhea and are typically treated with antibiotics.
5: We will keep following this story and keep you updated right here on Hot 91.
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I-91, the soul of VA, Jeffrey Osborne, and we're going all the way. I'm Terry Tabb. Now, tomorrow morning at 6, start your day the right way, and that is with DJ B and the Fresh Start Morning Show. 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It's I-91, the soul of VA, right here on your Soul School Sunday.

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issued at 3:55 p.m. The National Weather Service in Wakefield has issued a flash flood warning for Northern Isle of Wight County in southeastern Virginia until 6 p.m. At 3:55 p.m., Doppler radar indicated thunderstorms producing heavy rain across the warned area. Between 1.5 and 3 inches of rain have fallen. The expected rainfall rate is 1 to 1.75 inches in 30 minutes. Flash flooding is ongoing or expected to begin shortly. Hazard: flash flooding caused by thunderstorms. Source: radar. Impact: flash flooding of small creeks and streams, urban areas, highways, streets and underpasses, as well as other poor drainage and low-lying areas. Some locations that will experience flash flooding include Smithfield, Rescue, Lawson, Bethel Church, Moonlight, Mogart's Beach, Comet, Ben's Church, Rushmere, Carrollton and Ponds. Turn around, don't drown when encountering flooded roads. Most flood deaths occur in vehicles. Please report flooding by calling 757-899-2415, posting to the National Weather Service Wakefield Facebook page, or using X at NWS Wakefield, VA. Repeating, a flash flood warning has been issued until 6 p.m. for the following county: Isle of Wight, Virginia,

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4: 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Hot 91. The soul of VA. I'm Terry Tabb. You know, sometimes it just takes that one Soul School Sunday song to bring back a lot of great old school memories. How about this one right now from Freddie Jackson? 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
0: We are consistently adding more fuel to the fire. So be on the lookout, because Hot 91 is going to be moving all around the 757. 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

Hot 91, the soul of VA with the BB&Q Band and Dreamer. I'm Terry Tabb. Now, the third annual Cousins Fest goes down Saturday, September the 5th at the Norfolk Scope Grounds. T.I. is going to be out there. 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It's Hot 91, the soul of VA, Soul School Sunday.

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6: This is another Hot 91 health news update.
7: Health officials are linking a growing multi-state diarrhea outbreak to lettuce and salad greens. More than 30 states have reported cases of the parasite Cyclospora, with numbers now topping the previous U.S. record set back in 2019. No specific grower has been confirmed, but officials recommend skipping bagged, pre-washed lettuce in favor of whole heads, washing your hands thoroughly before eating, and rinsing produce well. Symptoms include watery diarrhea and are typically treated with antibiotics.
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I-91, the soul of VA, Marvin Gaye, and Come Get to This. I'm Terry Tabb. I got to bring Soul School Sunday to a close for this week. We'll get together tomorrow night at 10 for the Soulful Slowdown. Always remember to keep God first. And as long as you kneel before God, you can stand before anyone. Be kind to one another. Keep that smile on your face. Billionaire, he's up next at the top of the hour. Right now we're riding high with Fazo on your Soul School Sunday. It's right here on Hot 91, the Soul of VA.

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It's Soul School Sunday. Hot 91, the soul of VA.

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1: And we also have a dope crazy pick of the week from Lucky Day.
5: Let's get into it.
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0: Our next guest is a true multi-hyphenate whose career has moved seamlessly between music, film, and television. You know him from standout roles in beloved projects like Dreamgirls, This Christmas, Saints and Sinners, and now as Dr. Ted Richardson on CBS's hit daytime drama, Beyond the Gates. Keith is also an incredible vocalist and recording artist, currently ushering in a new chapter with his latest single, Different Languages, and his upcoming sophomore album, Love Episodic 2, just dropped. He's also gearing up to hit the road for a City Winery national tour. Please welcome Keith Robinson and We Sound Crazy.
1: Yeah. Let's
2: thank
1: go.
2: You, thank you, thank you, thank you.
1: Yes, sir.
2: Appreciate you, appreciate
1: it's,
2: you.
1: It's a heavy-duty biography. It's a heavy-duty.
2: Yeah, pretty good at that.
1: Yeah. Yeah. Right? You know? You've been busy. Yeah.
2: I've been busy. I don't like idle time.
1: You need a lot of time.
2: I don't do
1: well, thank you for giving us some time.
2: Yeah,
1: because
2: yeah,
1: we know the schedule is crazy.
2: Yeah.
1: We're actually big fans of you on the show.
2: Appreciate it.
1: And we were excited to have you on to talk about all the things you're doing. Because we actually are Beyond the Gates fans. We'll get into that a little
2: get
1: bit.
2: Get up out of here.
1: Nah. It's like the only show I watch religiously.
3: Every day we watch.
2: Oh, y'all on that soap thing.
1: No, listen. It's the only soap or TV show I watch religiously.
2: That's what's up, man. We appreciate that. We need that.
3: Yeah, bro.
0: So, Keith, from Power Rangers to the Oscar stage, because you've been everywhere.
1: Right.
0: What do you make of the journey so far?
2: I'm just grateful, man. I'm just grateful. I feel like a kid still with that dream growing up in a small town in South Carolina. And I feel like every step is just a benchmark in my book. So I feel good. You know, I feel it's pretty incredible when I hear people talking about it. Mm-hmm. It doesn't sound like me because I just feel like my head is always down trying to get to the next stop.
1: Yeah. And then someone says it all back. You're like, damn, I have been doing some stuff. Like, actually, I've been working.
2: I've been moving.
1: It's working. Yeah. Let's start with a little bit of a walk down memory lane. We have this. Is it a game? Is it a segment? We call it We Look Crazy.
2: Uh-oh.
1: Right? So we have a screenwriter here. We want you to check this out. This first clip is of a young Keith Robinson.
2: There he is.
3: There he is.
1: Power Rangers Lightspeed Rescue.
2: That's right.
1: This is not a small beginning, my friend. Yeah. What do you remember about being a part of the Power Rangers enterprise?
2: I remember it kind of being thrust upon me because I just moved from Atlanta. We just got out of a deal, and me and my boys moved out there to kind of re-sign. And we were just going to come to Atlanta for like a year. I mean, to LA for a year, try to re-sign, get a new deal, and move back to Atlanta. And I went to this acting class with this girl that I was dating. And the teacher thought I was good, and she told me to go read for this role. And I just kind of did it on like a dare. Like, I thought it was a voiceover. And I got there. I didn't have a headshot. I didn't even know what a headshot was.
1: Wait, so you were green?
2: The Green Ranger, yeah.
1: No, I'm saying like you were green, like green. You didn't know.
2: I was so green. I walked in the audition. I think that's what they love because I was just myself. You know, I still chase that feeling I never got that feeling back where you walk in a room and you just don't care.
1: Yeah. Mm-hmm.
2: I just really didn't care because I didn't know what it was.
1: Yeah.
2: And I was just myself, and they gave me some sides to read, and they told me to come back with a headshot. I went and got a 1-hour photo and shot out the photos with the Kinkos, brought it back. They kept calling me back. And then next thing you know, I walk out of my trailer and these pictures of me are all over the ground. It's like it was this autograph. It was pretty fast. But I feel like I had cut my teeth so much in the A with the music thing. It was in and out, bad deals. I feel like it was kind of like a relief. God was like, man, get this boy some relief.
1: Yeah, give him some.
2: And you know, it started my acting career.
3: What this next clip, it's a clip of a music video, T.I. featuring Carrie Hilson. Got Your Back.
2: What?
3: Was this your first music video?
2: I think so, of a major artist. The funny thing about that is, like, Lance Gross is in this as well, so they get us confused. We're like each other's doppelganger.
3: Yeah.
2: And, you know, so, yeah, this was my first video. I forgot about this joint. This was back in the... I think Chris Robinson directed this.
3: Mm-hmm.
2: Yeah, and,
3: Is the experience different now that you're shooting videos for your own music?
2: Different. It's different because they're mine. I kind of know I have more of a vision. I know what I'm doing, kind of. But I think by the time I shot this video, I had done some TV and film already, so I wasn't really new to the camera. But you know, doing a music video, everything kind of rubs off on you. You know.
3: Yeah.
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1: I know this is going to sound crazy.
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1: I say it's crazy. We sound crazy.
14: Yo.

0: To We Sound Crazy, this week we're talking with actor and singer Keith Robinson from Beyond the Gates. Let's get back into the convo.
1: All right, we're going back to 2004. This is from the Fat Albert.
2: Hey, Fat Albert.
1: So this right here, you work with Marcus Houston, Kenan Thompson,
2: yeah,
1: Kyla Pratt. Yeah. What was the set like? I mean, having that level of talent in one place.
2: Man, that was like being at the lunch table at school, just cracking jokes. They had to quiet us down just to get a take out of us. It was just a lot of fun. And it, believe it or not, it was one of my more challenging roles because by then I'm a grown man, so I had to drop the cool and be like a goofy kid.
0: Yeah.
2: So that took a little bit of like just dropping myself, the self-consciousness to self, because I mean, you know, we walk around on our cool,
0: yeah,
2: and the character called for you to be totally innocent and open and just fun. So that took some reps.
1: Yeah.
0: And it's such a famous black franchise, right? Like,
2: yeah,
0: many
2: yeah,
0: people grew up with Fat Albert, yeah, so there's a pressure to get it right.
2: Yeah, and I got to play young Bill Cosby, which at the time was, you know.
0: He said at the time was quite an honorable experience.
2: The brown Hornet sweatshirt.
0: Things have changed a bit since then, right, but you know.
2: I mean, you know, yeah.
0: That was well put.
2: Yeah,
0: like at the time was .. Yeah. This is the pilot for Save the Last Dance.
2: Yeah, yeah. Never made it to the airways. But yeah, it was based off the movie. I played Sean Patrick's Thomas's original role. We shot this in Canada. This was my first pilot, and my boy there, shout out to rest in peace, Sam Sarpong.
0: What do you think was the biggest difference between this pilot and the actual movie that everyone knows and loves?
2: Well, I think we were headed to make it a little more gritty,
0: okay,
2: than the actual movie. But I mean, the similarities were very similar in a lot of ways. It was kind of that love story between my character and the female. But I think overall, it probably was going to be a lot more gritty, mm-hmm, and a lot more dancing. Now, the dancing part, I had to, you know, whew, that was tough on me, you see, because all the dancers were amazing. They flew all the dancers in from L.A. They were like bad.
0: Dancers.
2: Yeah, and Rich and Tone were the choreographers here, okay, with Fatima. So, you know, Rich and Tone just did the Michael Jackson movie.
0: Yeah.
2: So the dancing would have gotten serious, but I was going to need some reps for sure.
0: So you dodged a little bit of a bullet.
2: No, I would have caught on. I mean, I was dancing. I could dance, but I couldn't like dance. These cats were spinning on their head. Yeah, like they were doing crazy stuff. Yeah. They were like, you know, pro.
3: So on the stage, is it a lot of dancing when you're performing?
2: I think it's more, there's movement, but it's more as the spirit moves you. I'm more focused. It's more of a musical experience.
3: Yeah.
2: I mean, I'm not going to be doing no Chris Brown stuff. And
0: but no backflips?
2: Not yet.
0: Not yet. Okay,
2: not
0: cool.
2: yet. But, you know, it's definitely some movement involved.
1: Speaking of Chris Brown.
3: Yeah.
0: Speaking of Crazy.
3: This next one is a clip.
2: Who that done?
3: A clip from the Black Coke classic, This Christmas.
2: Yeah.
3: What can you tell us about your time on the set of This Christmas?
0: What can you tell us about kissing Lauren London is the question.
2: Looks like it was nice.
0: Right. Jeez.
2: I feel like the cast was, all of us were kind of just breaking out. Mm. All of us had just done something big. Lauren was from ATL. I was from Dreamgirls. Columbus was from Stomp the Yard. Laz had just done, he was about to do the first, what's the blue people? Avatar.
0: Why am I dumb? Like the Smurfs.
2: Yeah, Regina King was doing her thing. Delroy Lindo, Idris was just new to the scene. So everybody was just
0: crazy.
2: Everybody was just, and then Chris, of course, everybody was on the bubble. So it was crazy. We were all kind of like, oh, should we be doing this? We were at one point kind of like, oh, we don't really know. We were kind of like, you couldn't have told us that when we were doing this that this would be a Christmas cult classic.
0: It's a classic,
2: and it just kind of like it gained steam with different generations.
0: Actor and singer Keith Robinson, aka Dr. Ted Richardson from Beyond the Gates, is our guest this week. And don't forget to stop by WeSoundCrazy.com for your backstage pass for all things music and culture.

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1: So, Timon, I'm ready to hear some new music, man. It's been a minute. What you got?
2: Man, our guy Lucky Day has a new single out called Nowhere Fast. 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
1: Ooh, congratulations, Lucky.
2: Yeah, and he's got a new album coming down the pipeline, but this new single, Nowhere Fast, is in constant rotation on my end, so I want to get into that.
1: Let's get into it.
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2: Rise and Rhythm Cruise is back January 14th through the 18th, 2027. Martin Luther King Jr. Day weekend. Set sail from Miami aboard the Norwegian Jewel for four nights of music, inspiration, and the Bahamas. Mary Mary, Kim, Fred Hammond, Shirley Caesar, King George, Madison Ryan Ward, actor and comedian Anthony Anderson, faith leaders Pastor Keon Henderson and Lady Shani Henderson, Willie Moore

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0: Welcome back to We Sound Crazy. This week we're talking with Keith Robinson. Let's get back into this conversation.
1: Going back to the 2000s.
2: Well, y'all in the crates, boy.
1: Yeah.
2: Y'all making me feel old. Yeah, half and half. Sitcom.
1: What do you remember most about this set and that time and like the behind the scenes?
2: First sitcom, Essence Atkins, Valerie Pettiford, Yvette Lee Bowser. They were very welcoming to me because I was pretty much new to the scene. Based it off of what I had seen. I was kind of winging it too, but you know, I kind of caught on pretty quick.
3: I love sitcoms. I feel like there are sitcoms for sure, yeah. But the golden era of them like this,
2: yeah.
3: I miss.
2: Yeah, this was the Living Single days.
3: And right.
2: This was fun, man.
3: If you could reboot one of these classic sitcoms, and I mean from the Jeffersons all the way back, like which one would you want to see back on air right now? If done properly, the budget is unlimited, which one comes back?
2: There's so many. I mean, I think Martin is, to me, is the greatest sitcom ever. I wouldn't mind seeing Good Times right now in a more grittier setting, but still just as funny.
3: With what's happening in the world right now, that commentary would be crazy.
2: It would be crazy. That's My Mama.
1: Oh,
3: That's My Mama.
2: Because I work with Clifton now, and I always tell him about Ted Lang. We come like, woo! Way. So I would love to see that done again in a current barbershop.
3: Yeah. Yeah.
2: We could attack current issues of what's going on right now.
3: People don't bring up that sitcom enough.
2: Mm-hmm. Yeah, That's My Mama was a classic.
3: Do we have one more clip? Let's do Dreamgirls, a little movie called Dreamgirls. Now, this is Effie Sing My Song.
2: Yeah.
3: This is a song that you have to really know what's up to know about because it got cut out of the movie. They cut it out of the movie. Yeah,
2: the director called me a day before the movie dropped and he said, Keith, I have bad news.
3: The day before?
2: It was like the few days before he told me when the movie dropped that they want to cut this out because it ran too long. And this was really my moment. This was a duet between me and Jennifer Hudson.
3: Right.
2: This is the audition song. This is what got me the job. Mm. So, but you know.
3: All right, so you want to talk about not a cult classic, just an international classic? Dreamgirls.
2: Yeah.
3: This movie is, well, first of all, the Dreamgirls musical in general is just, I think, beloved American art, right?

0: led to right now?
1: I probably would have been probably a little more aggressive off camera.
0: Off camera?
1: Yeah. I would have been more aggressive because I was kind of still in a, still a humble kid and a kind of in a let the work speak for itself state, mm-hmm. where you kind of think the momentum is going to stay, mm-hmm. and it can always shift. I remember right after the movie, I went straight to New York to try to get a deal because I was like, surely they know that I can sing. Now I'm standing right beside Beyonce.
2: Yeah.
1: And a lot of people thought that I was lip syncing the whole movie. And I was like, wow. So it was like, I kind of got, that kind of was a blow where I had to kind of readjust and realize, hey, man, the work is not done. Mm. You're in the room. Mm.
2: Yeah, but
1: you still have to build. You still have to max out. You still have to, you know, you still got to push because the momentum shifts in the business. You know what I mean? You just take the momentum. You ride that wave and you ride it till the wheels fall off, literally. That's what I would tell my younger self. I mean, a lot of opportunities did come. Mm. But, it was a breakout role. I feel like it's more of a breakout role the further I get away from it. Mm. It's just like a huge benchmark on my resume. Mm. Yeah. But at the time, it was so many stars. And Jennifer, the momentum of Jennifer's whole campaign was, you know, you kind of got sucked up in it.
0: Yeah.
1: You know what I mean?
0: Yeah.
1: So it was a small fish in a big pond type thing.
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0: 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Would you believe me?
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0: Welcome back to We Sound Crazy. We continue our conversation with actor and singer Keith Robinson from the hit show Beyond the Gates. Let's get back into it. When you think back on just the whole Dreamgirls experience, like, what do you think the film taught you about what it really means to be a part of something that's truly timeless?
1: I don't know. It just taught me that, you know, when you are a part of something like that, it's something that big, it never goes away. It's kind of like an indelible brick that just is there after you're gone. So it's kind of like, but when you're in it, like I say, you don't really feel like that. I'm just trying to finish the project, stay on the cast list. When they throw me the ball, I'm trying to make sure, make sure I handle my business and handle it proper. Like, I mean, you're in a competitive, I don't look up. I didn't look up to see, like, I didn't want to get swept in. Oh, it's Eddie Murphy. I was just more about let's finish, let's knock it down. And they kept telling us, you know, this is a classic, this is going to be huge, but I didn't really understand. I didn't want to absorb that hype. I wanted to do my job, you know what I mean? So stepping away from it, you see it's more of an effect than it is when you're actually in it, at least for me.
2: The movie, you film it, and then to some extent you get to watch the biggest machine happen,
1: right?
2: Which is rare, right?
1: Yeah,
2: lots of people do things and you start with like kind of the small ones and it's the engine that could, and then you get to it reminds me a lot of my songwriting career, because was one of the first things I did was like Britney Spears, right? And it was just like, oh, this is what happens when the whole machine is running,
1: right.
2: Oh, so this machine runs, you're watching the PR campaign which leads to the Oscars, and now they're like, yo, you're performing on the Oscars. I don't think I've talked to too many people that have performed the Oscars, so I gotta ask all the questions. How do they just call you and say, hey, guess what? Good news. We want you to perform.
1: I was literally on the set of this Christmas, and somebody randomly called me and said, hey, you guys are performing at the Oscars, it's on the ticker. And I was like, what? And I called Bill, the director, and he said, yeah, because there was four categories that I got for music, and three of the categories, my song, Jennifer's song, and Beyonce's song got nominated. So they said they want to do a medley and they want us to perform. So that was kind of like, I was like blown back. I couldn't believe that.
2: That's the stage.
1: Yeah, it is. And then we got to rehearsals, and you saw how meticulous the Oscars are. They had like, instead of how they put the faces of names where people are going to sit, they had actual impersonators there. Mm-hmm. They had a dude that laughed like Eddie Murphy that got up to accept the award. They had laughers for when Ellen DeGeneres would tell a joke and people would be laughing. It was so meticulous. It was like so down to the meticulous minute that I was like, oh, this is big. And I remember leaving rehearsal, Beyonce's like, oh yeah, these are always kind of nerve wracking. And when she said that, I was like, oh, the you's nervous? But it was amazing, man. It was definitely a benchmark.
3: How the nerves when you're performing, like especially in a musical setting?
1: You know, when I watch it back, you kind of black out. You just get into the execution of it and just really, I don't want to be flat. You just go into performance mode. Because if you start breathing in the moment of it, then sometimes, you know, you may, it may go left.
2: You don't want to be flat.
1: In front of a billion people, the stage guy hands me the mic and says, you know, it's a billion people out there tonight. We just got in air in Asia.
4: No pressure.
1: Get on out there.
2: No pressure.
1: And I was like, oh my God.
2: Have you done Broadway?
1: No. I've had opportunities where I've come close, where I've done the sting with Harry Connick Jr.
2: We worked
1: out, and that came very close. And as a matter of fact, Save the Last Dance, I was going to do Lion King, replace Lion King, but they flew me in for rehearsals and everything, and the rehearsal kicked my ass.
2: Broadway's
1: no joke. Crazy. And then this pilot came along. I was like, you know what? I might just, let me just.
2: I like craft services.
1: I like crafty. I like a trailer. You know, I like sides.
2: Time to chill. Right.
1: Wardrobe.
2: Because, there's no one I've talked to who's done Broadway, Broadway stars included, who do it on the regular, who are not like, yo.
1: I feel like you have to do it, though. I feel like for me, it's the last thing on my plate that I haven't done is Broadway.
2: I feel like you kill at Broadway, bro. You're a triple threat. So.
1: I want to do it. I mean, I got a chance to do some scenes with Denzel and Kenny Leon for Fences in L.A., which I thought went really well. Didn't get the role, but it kind of like really made me want to like be a part of it, because I think it's very well respected in the thespian community.
2: Absolutely.
1: If you can do Broadway, then you can do anything.
0: On the way, we get into behind the scenes of Beyond the Gates with Keith Robinson, and we get to hear his new single, Forever Bay, right here on We Sound Crazy.

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1: Okay, y'all. I know this is going to sound crazy.
2: I know it sounds crazy.
3: I say it's crazy.
4: We sound crazy.

0: So we can't go much further without talking about this hit daytime soap that we call Beyond the Gates.
1: Yeah, yeah.
0: Now, my co-hosts are huge fans of this show.
2: So,
1: the brothers is watching.
2: We watching.
0: And for those that don't know, Beyond the Gates is a partnership with the NAACP and CBS. It's just a special relationship, which I love. But Keith, I'm looking at my notes and it says they called you on Thursday.
1: Yeah.
0: You screen tested Friday, and by Monday you were on set with lines.
1: Yes.
0: How do you prepare for a role that fast? Like, that's unheard of, especially when someone else is playing the role prior to you.
1: Yeah. I've been doing this a minute, man. So to me, when you're an actor, you're an artist, you're hungry to work. So I was hungry. I hadn't worked. The fires had just happened in LA. Uh-huh. Rent was due. Yeah. You know, homie needed some new shoes. So I was, you know, this is kind of, you got to stay in attack mode to create a body of work here. You got to stay ready. So I kind of leaned into that. And really, it was just, I didn't really, again, think of what it was. I kind of looked at it like, I'm going to go down here and reoccur, sign this and do what I got to do. And then we'll see what happens. So I didn't really get into it. I mean, I had the weekend. I had Saturday, Sunday, you know. And I've done plenty of monologue, plenty of work like that. So it wasn't. I didn't really understand what I was getting into, especially replacing someone else where people had already kind of gotten used to.
2: Yeah.
1: That was, again, after the fact when I saw, like, oh, snap, this is different. Like, you know, I'm gonna have to convince the people again that who I'm. I just expected the love. But it's like, oh, why we got my CC doing a CC there? Yeah, you know what I'm saying? Why has he got on a suit?
2: Why he got on scrubs?
1: Why he got on scrubs? You know, so it was like,
2: you had to earn yourself into Dr. Ted.
1: I think so, but I knew the work. I knew as time went on when they would see the work and they would get into Ted Richardson played by Keith D. Robinson.
2: Brother, we talked about it when it happened. You elevated
3: the
2: show with that swap. And no disrespect to who played him before.
1: Yeah.
2: But casting is everything.
1: Yeah, it is.
2: It just is everything in life, actually. And you coming in the show was when we locked in, like, okay, now here we go. Now it's my show. Like, what's good? What's happening next? Like, what's
1: That's
2: going
1: what's
2: on?
1: Up, man. That's what's up. Are y'all a part of the Television Academy?
2: No, we need to be, though.
1: Okay, y'all do, so y'all can vote for the Emmys. It's Emmy time. It's Emmy submission. No,
2: say less.
0: But guess who is a member?
1: Hey, Phil, come on now.
0: Yeah.
1: Going to get you a couple votes in there, Phil.
2: No, we'll correct that immediately because when I say that we're fans, I don't even know how we ended up watching it. We just caught the pilot, right?
1: Yeah.
2: And we're like, and of course you want to support our own, so we're always looking to support, especially a black show that's groundbreaking in daytime, right?
1: Yeah.
2: So that was part of the angle. Like, let's see what's up. And immediately got hooked on it just taps into something that if you grew up at a time when soaps were on all the time and whether it's your mom or your aunties or your cousins or your older sister were watching it, you always kind of knew what was happening.
1: Yeah,
2: right?
1: Because the way they write it, it's like you have to keep rephrasing and readdressing what's going on with the names and stuff. Yeah.
2: And so you don't even realize it's part of your life. And then when it goes, you're like, oh yeah, I did miss having soaps there all the time. Yeah. And then to have a bunch of beautiful black people telling great stories, and it's just been really refreshing.
1: Yeah.
2: So, we're every single day.
1: I love that. Keep watching because it gets crazy. Because we're going. And then what I love is that we were able to kind of get stamped by Young and the Restless. Where we got Vic and them pulled up on
2: which
1: us.
2: It's a big deal, right?
1: Yeah, because it kind of stamped us in that genre because they're like the bar.
2: Yeah.
1: So it's just great to see. Like I said, I feel like the show is kind of does for culture what the Cosby Show did.
2: Exactly.
3: I agree.
1: Thursday night at 8, we saw a doctor, a lawyer, a great family. They weren't poor, out of their wits. They were funny. And that's kind of what Beyond the Gates kind of represents.

0: Welcome back to We Sound Crazy. This week, we're talking with actor and singer Keith Robinson from Beyond the Gates. Let's get back into the combo.
1: How did your music and your acting world collide for Forever Bay? Like, how did that make it in the show?
2: Well, Forever Bay was written for my first wife in real life, my wedding. Never got to play the song really at my wedding. I'm not married anymore, but by the same name as the lead character of my wife on the show.
3: Nicole.
2: Yeah. That's which crazy. Was kind of crazy.
0: It's a little bit awkward, you know what I'm saying?
2: It was kind of serendipitous, I think, because I put that song in the bottom of my backpack never to be heard again. And usually when I'm working on a project, I'm always harassing the music supervisor to, let me put a record. You know, I can tell the story, I'm telling the story. Yeah. And it usually works. So I kind of campaigned to find a record that would kind of embody the character and the relationship. And then I just played this record. And I was like, this may work. And then when I played it, I think everybody loved it. And then the more and more I kind of got into it, I was like, this record actually fits perfectly for the relationship of Ted trying to regain the love and trust back of his wife. So that was a play, and I went upstairs and kind of talked to the producers about trying to get everyone on board behind the record. And it worked out. People loved the record, and it's been doing well ever since. So that one kind of worked out.
3: Now the relationship that I want to know, because it's confusing to me as a man, is the relationship between
2: as a man
0: as a man at his core,
3: Dr. Ted and Carlton. I know.
0: Yeah, that's pissing me off.
2: It's usually hands. It's usually pissing hands.
3: Me off. It's supposed to be hands, bro.
2: This is a soap opera, brother. We can't.
3: Damn it.
2: This is see not. You got the Negro out. We can't do that. We on network TV. Now don't get us throwing off network TV, bro.
3: But it's just like Dr. Ted is so accommodating to this guy.
2: Well, I mean, he did go outside. He threatened him a couple times, right?
3: It was light though.
0: He get rocked for that's breaking bro code.
2: Yeah.
0: Phil, just to catch you up, Dr. Ted is a plastic surgeon. His business partner, is now dating his ex-wife.
2: What they've built together in this hospital, their practice, they're not going to blow it over an emotional outburst over a woman.
0: Mm-hmm. Right.
2: The fact that you guys are talking about it is great. And I felt the same way when I read it. Like, what a simp. Like, why would you? But it's a soap opera. You know what I mean?
0: Yeah.
2: But it does. Again, we don't want to get into hands and fit. We want to try to elevate the stereotype.
0: So just structurally for you personally, you have done movies, you've done sitcoms, you've done soap operas, you've done music videos. Describe the difference to the aspiring multi-hyphenate.
2: Yeah.
0: What the difference is about these different formats, getting prepared for, and which one you love the most?
2: I mean, I chase material in whatever format, so there's not one that I love more than the other. Soaps are more fast-paced. Mm-hmm. There's a lot more material, and you have to get to the moment quicker because you have to digest. Like this morning, I did about 10 pages. And then tomorrow, I'll have to do another 15, 20 pages. So it's a matter of you have to be able to get to the moment, break down the material. And
0: when do they give it to you?
2: They give it to you, you know, a week or so in advance, but I don't really work like that, to be honest with you. I'm more of a, I'm thinking about this. I'm not looking ahead to the next script. Now I'll focus on tomorrow's information. But I mean, you skim through it. But long story short, you want to be able to try to process material faster and get to the moment faster and make it believable. So soap operas move fast. So that format, it can be tough for people. I think movies, depending on the role, you're allowed to, you can really outsource and use your environment and live with the character and build. Like, for example, Dreamgirls, it may take 4 hours for a lighting setup. So there's more time to kind of marinate, build the character, break the character down. TV, I think, is kind of the same way. It moves pretty fast, but this usually takes seven, eight days to shoot one episode. Sitcom is more about timing. You're constantly chopping the script all the way up until Friday. There's the old format is you come in, there's a table read, rehearsal. Next day, table read, walkthrough, rehearsal. Wednesday, dress rehearsal. Thursday, and then by Friday, you're saying these jokes the same way, and you're seeing what works, what lands, and you, and an end or an or a but or a pause or a dot makes a difference in getting a laugh.
0: Wow.
2: So it's more meticulous in that way.
0: Actor and singer Keith Robinson, a.k.a. Dr. Ted Richardson from Beyond the Gates, is our guest this week. 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
6: Whoa, whoa, whoa, whoa, whoa, whoa.
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0: 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Mr. Him.
1: 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You got soul. 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
3: I know this is going to sound crazy.
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6: We sound crazy.

0: Damn.
1: The legend herself.
0: The legend herself. The legend. Artists, actors, people in entertainment often don't get the credit they deserve. So we made up an award because we have a platform. So the Esther Roll Black Excellence Award is what we call it. In short, the ERBY.
2: The Esther Roll
3: Award.

0: The Lord is my shepherd. I shall not.
1: It's time for the Esther Roll Black Excellence Award, otherwise known as the Erby. So this is good because this award was created because of an actress who also did music, right?
2: Okay.
1: We found out that Esther Roll has a whole gospel album that came out in the 70s called The Garden of My Mind.
2: Okay.
1: It led to us having conversations about how our black entertainers don't always get the visibility for all that they are and all that they've done. Mm-hmm. So we're like, if we're going to do a show, we want to make sure that we carve out a little time to nominate, discuss, sometimes fight about who we think deserves love that doesn't always get their flowers. And at the end of every episode, we do this, we vote. You're part of the delegation right now.
2: Okay.
1: And we pick someone that we think deserves the Erby. We're all going to nominate somebody. So think about who in your mind. It could be anyone.
2: Is it a person who does more than one thing or just anybody?
1: Anyone that you feel like is deserving of flowers and doesn't get enough of them.
2: Okay.
1: And okay. It could be someone from our conversation, just someone that's on your heart, because there's far too many. And I'm going to open the floor right now to see who y'all nominating. I'm curious. Phil, you look mischievous over there, so I'm curious to know.
3: We talked about him briefly early in the conversation. He's an actor. He's also an amazing songwriter.
2: Mm-hmm.
3: Yeah. I'm talking about Clifton Davis.
1: Yeah. You,
3: Clifton Davis. Because I think people, I saw him at the Image Awards this year. People don't realize the amount of work that Clifton has been in this for years.
1: Yes, bro.
3: And been grinding, and he's just
2: still.
3: So that's gonna.
1: Yo, he wrote a Jackson Five hits.
3: Yes. Yeah, that happened.
1: That's amen.
4: Long career. Hey,
3: yeah, no, this is what I'm saying. We're talking about longevity and just not getting their flowers, and he's still with us. Yep. So my nomination this week for the Black Excellence Award, Clifton Davis.
1: I'm seconding that because you took it. That's what I was going to say.
3: Really?
1: Yes.
3: Who you got,
1: Chuck?
4: I'm in Atlanta, and I was thinking about somebody from Atlanta that I can nominate, and I'm going to go with Killer Mike.
1: Oh.
4: I don't think Killer Mike get his flowers for how great a rapper he is. He's always preaching financial literacy for the black community.
1: Yeah. Activism.
4: And activism. So I'm nominating Killer Mike.
1: All right, Judge Keith, who you got?
2: I really like Clifton Davis. I think we should nominate him. I was going to say two people, Gregory Hines and Jeffrey Wright.
4: Jeffrey Wright.
3: Oh, man.
1: Let's throw them both in there and make it a four so we can vote off of four people.
2: Yeah.
1: Gregory Hines.
3: Yeah.
2: He doesn't get his flowers.
1: Triple threat as well.
2: Yeah. He's a triple threat.
1: Triple threat, bro.
2: Great vocalist, great actor, amazing tap dancer.
1: I even feel like when he passed away, it didn't get enough noise.
2: It was very quiet. It was very quiet.
1: So this first round, you can raise your hand as many times as you want for whoever moves you. If there's a tie, we'll break it in a different way.
2: Okay.
1: This is going to be tough.
3: Clifton Davis. Oh, so that we got four hands. Clifton. Killer Mike.
1: Sorry.

0: That's just for the record.
1: Yes.
0: Clifton Davis, show of hands. Oh, looks unanimous, all four.
2: All right, we'll go Clifton.
1: I'm going to do you one better. Uh-huh. Not only do I want to come to the show, we're going to bring Mr. Davis his award, because the Irby actually is an award.
2: Right.
1: And when we have the opportunity to give them to people in person, which we don't do very often, we gave them to Jimmy Jam and Terry Lewis, people who are like the pillars.
2: Yeah.
1: But to give it to them in person. So we'd love to give him his award too, because he's iconic.
2: Yeah.
1: I feel good about him winning.
2: Yeah, for sure. I thought about him when you guys were asking me that, because I was like, I didn't know if you guys were just one crap for somebody who does everything, and Clifton definitely embodies that. I thought Jeff, because Jeff is just an amazing actor.
1: Mm. Yeah, absolutely. Yeah,
3: incredible.
2: Disappears.
0: Congratulations to Clifton Davis. He's our winner this week for the Black Excellence Award.
2: Yes, sir.
0: Absolutely. Make some noise.
1: That was

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